0: Henryk Oreski's Symphony No. 3, the second movement, with soprano Dawn Upshaw and David Zinman conducting the London Sinfonietta. The symphony is also called the Symphony of Sorrowful Songs, completed in 1976. This is number 48 on our listeners' top 100. That's 100 favorite classical pieces as voted on by you in a recent poll. It's coming up on 12 minutes past 2 o'clock in the islands. 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We are in day 6 of our fall membership campaign. I'm Charles Husson, facilities manager here at Hawaii Public Radio, and I'm joined by Jacob Aloy, who is the
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1: Good afternoon, Charles. Thank you so much for having me on. And boy, what a joy it is to be exploring music this hour. And that's the wonderful thing about HPR2 is that you just get to have some respite from your day, listen to some of the most beautifully recorded and composed pieces throughout the history of music. And if you want to keep this going, we need to hear from you. We need you to become a member today to make this membership campaign a successful one. And Charles, we actually have some exciting news because this hour we have a match and challenge going on. 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
0: Great. 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As Jacob said, classical music is a great escape. 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
0: We're going to continue with classical music and a short work by Carl Nielsen, commissioned to welcome a Faroese delegation to Denmark. Nielsen himself called it, quote, only a piece of jobbery, removed from his, I guess, what he considered more serious works, such as the clarinet concerto, which immediately preceded it. However, it's a very pleasant piece of music, and we're going to hear a performance by the Danish Radio Symphony Orchestra under the direction of Herbert Blomstedt. Here is the Rhapsody Overture, An Imaginary Journey to the Faroe Islands.

0: Herbert Blomstedt led the Danish Radio Symphony Orchestra in that performance of Carl Nielsen's Rhapsody Overture, subtitled An Imaginary Journey to the Faroe Islands. It's 27 minutes past 2 o'clock. 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This is your home for classical music, member-supported Hawaii Public Radio. 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I'm Charles Husson, Facilities Manager of HPR, and I'd like to give you, first of all, give you the phone number, 1-888-536-4700. 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Good afternoon.
1: Good afternoon, Charles. Yes, and mahalo for joining us this afternoon, our day 6 of the fall membership campaign. 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
0: I also have a couple of renewing members to thank. Jason Koga of Makawao. Thank you, Jason. He likes the interesting reporting here on HPR. Also, Laura Berthold of Lahaina says, good news, good people, good topics. Thank you for renewing your membership. We're going to get back to music now with a very familiar piece. It's from Beethoven's 9th Symphony. It's the second movement, and if you're around my age, you may remember this as the theme to the NBC Nightly News with Huntley and Brinkley. That's how I was introduced to this piece, and I had no idea who Beethoven was at that young age. This entire symphony was commissioned by the London Philharmonic Society, who wanted a new symphony from Beethoven in April of 1822. He completed the symphony, but under pressure from friends and admirers, he decided instead to have the premiere in Vienna, which occurred on May 7th of 1824. Let's hear just the second movement of this lengthy symphony. Eugene Ormandy leads the Philadelphia Orchestra.

0: Well, music that almost needs no introduction, the second movement of Beethoven's Symphony No. 9 in D minor. That performance, one of the greats by the Philadelphia Orchestra under the direction of Eugene Ormandy. It's 18 minutes before 3 o'clock. Classical music for a Monday afternoon, day 6 of our fall membership campaign. Here on HPR2, your home for classical music. I'm Charles Husson, here with you for a couple more breaks in this 2 o'clock hour, as we are looking still for 7 more contributors. Here's the deal. We have a challenge, a gift in the amount of $2,000 from a group of HPR's sustaining members. All you have to do is be one of the next 7 supporters to make an additional gift or donate for the first time in any amount between now and 3 o'clock. Once that is completed, once we get those 10 supporters, HPR's sustaining members will add $2,000 to today's total. We already have 3 calls contributing to that. That leaves us 7 to go. So please don't let this go to waste. With me this afternoon is Jacob Alloy from The Conversation, executive producer.
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0: 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We're going back to music now with our final selection, or selections, I should say, for the hour. It's music of Heinrich Bieber, who composed in the late 17th century. This performance is by the Seattle Baroque, and we're going to hear 2 sonatas by Bieber. While the music's playing, give us a call, 1-888-536-4700.

0: We heard the ensemble known as Seattle Baroque, under the direction of Ingrid Matthews, performing two sonatas of Heinrich Bieber, the first in A major, the second in G, for those of you who are interested. That's from a set called The Peasant's Church Procession. It is 4 minutes before 3 o'clock. Boy, this hour just flew by. I'm Charles Husson, facilities manager here at HPR. I'm joined by Jacob Aloy, executive producer of The Conversation. And we are here one more time this hour to sell you on the idea of Hawaii Public Radio, this great radio service with not one but two full-time streams of totally unique programming. Jacob, how are we doing?
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0: 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And we would like to thank those who have contributed already during this membership campaign. Catherine in Honolulu says, from the time of its inception here in the state of Hawaii 45 years ago, it's been exciting watching HPR expand throughout the state. It's my comfort spot throughout the day, pre-programmed so that the moment I turn on the ignition, HPR fills my car. It gives rhythm to my day at home. Thank you. Well, thank you, Catherine. And if you would like to join the ranks of Catherine, you can go to hawaiipublicradio.org or call 888-536-4700.
1: I want to read quickly a renewal that I'm very happy to see. 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

0: with. And she was a big fan of Gene Chiller. We're going to go now to news from NPR. Thanks, Jacob, for spending this hour with me.
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2: Live from NPR News in Washington, I'm Ryland Barton. President Trump and New York City Mayor Zoran Mamdani met today in Manhattan, talking about housing and immigration. The two leaders have run hot and cold with each other in the past, but during a press conference, Trump offered praise for Mamdani. NPR's Brian Mann reports.
3: Many Republicans have sought to vilify Mamdani, a Democratic socialist and New York City's first Muslim mayor. He's been featured in GOP attack ads ahead of the midterm election. But speaking outside the mayor's official residence, Trump, a native New Yorker, patted Mamdani on the back and spoke warmly, saying he's got, quote, great potential. This was Mamdani's third meeting with Trump. The mayor described their closed-door talk as constructive.
4: I shared my very strong opinions about how we can keep New Yorkers safe, how we can keep immigrant New Yorkers safe, and how important immigrant New Yorkers, especially Haitian New Yorkers, are.
3: Mamdani also wants Trump's help building a 12,000-unit affordable housing project. Brian Mann, NPR News, New York.
2: The man shot in his car by an ICE officer in Austin yesterday is being held in a detention center with a bullet in his back, according to his attorney. As Katie McAfee of member station KUT reports, his attorney says he was delivering food orders when he was sideswiped by an unmarked vehicle, then shot at multiple times.
5: 28-year-old Wilbur Rafael Garces Perez is originally from Venezuela. He told reporters over the phone in Spanish that he spent 4 hours in the hospital before being released with a bullet still lodged near the back of his neck. A spokesperson for his attorney interpreted the phone call.
6: When he arrived at the detention center at 4 a.m., he also complained about the pain and he had to sleep on the floor.
5: Gus says Perez's attorneys say he entered the U.S. legally through a Biden-era parole program the Trump administration canceled. The Department of Homeland Security says Gus says Perez had a final order of removal and that the agency is investigating the shooting. For NPR News, I'm Katie McAfee in Austin.
2: The Nasdaq hit a new record today as tech stocks, including Meta, soared and oil prices dropped. NPR's John Ruich has more.
7: The rally came in part from a slightly strange place, Apple's App Store. Earlier this month, Meta released a product called Muse, which is an artificial intelligence agent that can do digital tasks for users. Now the Muse app is number one on the App Store with positive reviews. Meta's share price rose more than 11%. And since Muse is an AI product that requires computational power, shares in several chip companies also jumped. AMD ended the day up 10%. Intel rose 12%. And chip designer Arm Holdings leapt 17%. Crude oil prices were down, as were treasuries.

0: Treasury yields, both of which are also generally considered good for stocks. John Ruwitch, NPR News.
1: The National Hurricane Center says the tropical cyclone named Polo is now a hurricane in the Pacific Ocean. It's expected to become a major hurricane by Wednesday. It could bring up to a foot of rain to parts of coastal Mexico. You're listening to NPR News from Washington. A federal appeals court ruled in favor of a new Missouri congressional map backed by President Trump, but it ordered the ruling not to be implemented for a week or until the U.S. Supreme Court can weigh in. It's the latest in the confusing back-and-forth court battle over the map, which was drawn by the Republican-led legislature to help the party keep control of Congress this year. Officials have already sent ballots to citizens overseas and military voters. The Trump administration is fast-tracking logging in some areas recently burned by wildfires. Oregon Public Broadcasting's April Ehrlich reports.
2: The U.S. Forest Service is proposing to log about 5,000 acres in central Oregon, where a wildfire burned this summer. The agency gave local tribes, counties, and the public just 1 week to weigh in. The Trump administration is invoking a new policy that fast-tracks post-fire logging. Environmental groups say the Forest Service is rushing a sensitive process. Eric Fernandez is with Oregon Wild.
3: This project may be the first of many where we see excessive logging on public lands after a fire with near zero public process.
2: Researchers say wildlife needs some dead trees left behind for food and shelter. Timber groups say those trees are a fire risk and need to be removed quickly before the wood quality degrades. For NPR News, I'm April Ehrlich in Portland, Oregon.
1: A tiny wildcat newly identified as a species in Bolivia has become an unlikely tourist attraction. Visitors have flocked to a wildlife sanctuary near La Paz, hoping to catch a glimpse of Tigrino. But it's easily stressed by people, so caretakers keep him out of public view. This is NPR News from Washington.
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5: Aloha. Ahiahi, the Hawaiian word for evening, is one that calls for a glide in your pronunciation. Ahiahi is spelled A-H-I-A-H-I and pronounced Ahiahi, almost as if there was a Y in the middle of the word. Ahiahi is that beautiful time of day, the late afternoon. For Hawaii Public Radio, I'm Leilani Poliahu. Ahui ho!
6: And the support for the Hawaiian word of the day comes from G70, celebrating 55 years of relationship by design across Hawaii. 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Aloha and Melina Maika, co-welcome. You are ho'olohe to Classical Pacific on this day six of our fall membership campaign. If you haven't yet become a member of Hawaii Public Radio, this is a great time to do so. We're hoping to get 10 contributions by three. We just missed that one. There must be another challenge. Let's just go with it. Just call the number 888-536-4700. Bonnie is at the phone waiting for your call. I'm Shireen Taba, and I'm here with bassoonist Tommy Morrison. Hi, Tommy.
7: Hi, Shireen. Thank you so much for having me.
6: Thank you for coming in. I know that you've been really busy. You just came back from Hawaii Symphony's tour.
7: Yes, we just gave an amazing concert in Lahaina this past Saturday, playing for the community. It was a really special event, playing with a lot of Maui's great artists, and it's one I'll never forget.
6: Yeah, what was attendance like?
7: Oh, it was great. We actually played on the lawn of the golf course near the Royal Lahaina Resort and Bungalows, and it looked like from the stage, I would guess maybe 2,500 people, and then we were also lucky enough to be broadcast on Hawaii News Now, and you can actually catch the full broadcast still if you just search Mele for Maui.
6: Oh, well, thank you for doing that. Now that Hawaii Symphony Orchestra is the state's official symphony orchestra, you'll be going to more of the island concerts, yeah, the neighbor island concerts.
7: That's right, yeah. We at the Hawaii Symphony Orchestra are super excited to have the official designation as the state of Hawaii's symphony orchestra, and that means really providing our community on all islands, not just Oahu, with great music and great outreach.
6: Right. I am so grateful that the legislature was able to recognize the importance for that, the importance of the island, the all the islands coming together. And it's something that we value here at HawaiiPublicRadio.org. And so while you are donating, we have some music for you, but do go ahead and call Bonnie at 888-536-4700. There's a really great thank you gift today, the New York Times subscription. So this is the time to call, and we'll have some fall music for you. We're going to start with Jesse Norman and from the last four songs by Strauss. We're going to hear September. We're also going to hear Daniel Hope and the Ohio State University Marching Band. 888-536-4700. And thank you.

0: 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And thank you. Today we have a very special guest. Tommy Morrison is the bassoonist with the Hawaii Symphony Orchestra, and he's also with Spring Wind Quintet with Chamber Music Hawaii, and a big favorite here at the station. Thank you for taking time to be here, Tommy.
1: Thank you, Shireen. I really appreciate all that goes on here at HPR. I listen to both HPR 1 and HPR 2 every day, mostly in the car, and I have to confess that I don't know any other radio station locally because I'm only listening to HPR 1 or 2. It kind of informs me on the news and keeps me listening to new music and also music that's familiar, but it's always a pleasure.
0: We don't need anything else, actually, now that you've said that.
1: Yeah, that's it. Yeah.
0: It's just the two stations, HPR 1 and HPR 2, and 888-536-4700. You've been a public radio listener for your whole life?
1: That's right. Yeah, I grew up outside of New York City in a suburb of New Jersey called Fairlawn, and I grew up listening to WQXR, the classical station there. And throughout my life, classical radio has been a huge force for me, both listening and also getting to perform. When I was in Houston at Rice University studying the bassoon, I was able to play on their recital series, the front row, and I've been lucky in Honolulu to play in Live at the Atherton, which was already years ago at this point, but I still look back super fondly on that time.
0: Yeah, and we do too. That was amazing. And you can hear that and see that recital online at hawaiipublicradio.org. It's archived there. And while you're enjoying that, go ahead and click the donate button and become a member today. What would be the words to get someone from being a listener to being a supporter? What would be the words that would make somebody do that? You know, they would hear that and go, "Yeah, you're right. I'm going to do it."
1: You know, I think for me personally, not just being a listener and supporting that way, but being a supporter financially really gives a sense of ownership, not proprietarily, but just keeping things going here and keeping the content going that I love listening to every day. And I know that, you know, it's difficult to run things as a nonprofit, but it's so important on an individual level to give back to things that you feel are important and bring kind of vital aspects to our community and, you know, people at large.
0: And this would be your anniversary, actually, if you were to call and become a member today. And next year we'll be saying, do you remember the 21st day of September when you became a member of Hawaii Public Radio? Today is a very big day for all you Earth, Wind, and Fire fans. And so let's celebrate it with something else to remember by becoming a member today at 888-536-4700. We want to raise $2,500 in this hour. So and we would appreciate your help. 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We're going to go to more music for the fall membership campaign. And also we'll be going towards a New York, Old York kind of theme for today's show here on Classical Pacific. We have Gidon Kremer and Piazzolla's Autumn. And then we'll follow that with one movement of Vivaldi's Autumn, which was published while he was living in Amsterdam. or old New Amsterdam. Okay, I'm going to stop saying that. You get it. 888-536-4700. And thank you.

0: written about 300 years ago. That was Vivaldi's Autumn from his Four Seasons, published in Amsterdam. And that was 300 years ago. They didn't, they weren't even aware that we existed back then. Okay, I don't know where that was going, but you know what? This is day six, so we're a little bit loopy. I'm a little bit loopy, and I'm Shireen Tava. I would love for your help. Become a member today at 888-536-4700. This is day six of our fall membership campaign. We're hoping to get $2,500 this hour, and we just have $2,035 left to go on that. That's good. That's fair. I think we can do it. Just go to the phones and just donate at whatever level is right for you. 888-536-4700. I'm with Tommy Morrison, bassoonist with the Hawaii Symphony Orchestra and Spring Wind Quintet. Thanks for being here, Tommy.
1: Yeah, thanks again, Shireen. This is always fun with you, and it's a pleasure to be here trying to help HPR reach their fundraising goals.
0: That's right. Usually you'd be surfing on this on Monday. Monday is usually a day off.
1: That's right. I was actually already out at Rock Piles this morning for over 2 hours. So I'm doing my civic duty now, and then I'm going to go practice later.
0: Wow, what a day.
1: Yeah. It could be worse.
0: How many hours a day, I'm sorry that people keep asking you this, your whole life they've been asking, how many hours a day do you practice, Tommy?
1: It's always a range, right? I think you have to balance the work that you have to do with your life and you know, things that are going on. But I would confidently say an average of 2 hours a day. Mm-hmm. Sometimes it turns out to be 1 hour. Sometimes it's 3 hours, mm-hmm. right? So it just depends on what's on the docket, what work has to be done. And a lot of work as a bassoonist is done at a desk making reeds. So I have to make my own reeds, which are basically the mouthpiece that I blow into that creates the vibration for the bassoon to sound. And it's a bit like high stakes arts and crafts. It's a lot of whittling and with files and knives. And every bassoonist, or almost every bassoonist, is making their own reeds.
0: It is a sport, this instrument. It's like a biathlon.
1: Yeah. It's a bit of a secret to people who aren't in the know that we have to spend so much time doing the reed making portion. Like my girlfriend, who's a violinist, until we started dating, she had really no idea about the time involved in the process. So mm-hmm. It was sort of mind blowing for her to see the work being done and not just kind of the final result of hearing the sound. So it's really cool. You get to kind of shape your sound, and everyone makes reeds slightly differently, and then in turn kind of sounds slightly different.
0: I love the knowing the behind the scenes of bassoon, the art of bassoon. But I also love hearing about the balance that you have to create. I also want to add that I think for a lot of us, we think, oh, 1 hour, 2 hours, I could do that. I could be a bassoonist. But then really, this is like a concentrated, this is like all of your life force in that 1 to 2 hours. So it is, and then the rest of the day, you're just like pitching on Hawaii Public Radio.
1: Yeah, that's right. Yeah, I think one of the cool things about being a classical musician is it's a very novel lifestyle, and it involves a lot of hard work. But it's very gratifying to share your music with the community and really feel heard on your instrument.
0: Yeah, I love that you are a part of this station. Your concert was sold out. It was packed, and it was, for a lot of people, the first time they heard bassoon up close like that. And you're just like family. I come in and everyone's like gathered around Tommy talking story. It really feels like home to me.
1: Yeah, HPR is a huge part of our artistic community here, supporting the Hawaii Symphony, Chamber Music Hawaii. So, you know, musicians are super grateful to the station for all that they do for us, whether it be advertising, playing concert recordings. In fact, a lot of the times I'll tune into HPR and hear a Hawaii Symphony broadcast that I've never heard before. And it's, you know, me playing, my colleagues playing, and it's so cool to be able to hear that, because usually we play the concert and it's done, right? Music is kind of ethereal that way. It's done once the music ends and you move on to the next thing. But yeah, one of my favorite things about HPR is I get to all of a sudden listen back, and I can go back right to that time and place and remember what I was doing, how I was feeling. And it's really special that we have this community resource in HPR 1 and HPR 2. And if you feel strongly about the role it plays in your life, I would highly recommend calling to donate. It's just something that we should all think about, especially if you listen every day.
0: And the number to call is 888-536-4700. And thank you.

the raindrops sing to play a sweet refrain. Though spring is here, to me it's still September.

0: 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We have a goal of 2,500 that we would like to meet this hour, and we just have 1,035 left to go on that. 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I'm Shireen Taba, and I'm with bassoonist Tommy Morrison. Thank you for coming all the way over here on your day off, Tommy.
1: My pleasure. Yeah, it's always awesome to be here, and happy to be helping the station with the fundraising.
0: Yeah, I don't know if you know that Classical Pacific is Dodger Blue. And so you have a lot of nerve coming in here with a New York Yankees cap. But I forgive you only because today is New York Times digital subscription day. So you are saved, Tommy, with a $15 a month gift. 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

0: from Honolulu.
1: Thank you.
0: And she says she really enjoys classical music on HPR 2.
1: Nice. We
0: also love to thank William Norwood from Volcano, Hawaii.
1: Nice.
0: And William said, the quality of content, whether it be music, news, whatever, is very easy to listen to. And I couldn't agree more with William there. And our final thank you goes out to Susan Haynes from Honolulu.
1: Oh.
0: And what she values most about HPR is that it's free access to all. 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
1: 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Thank you so much to our producer, Lillian Song, of The Conversation. Thanks for being here, Tommy.
0: Thank you for having me.
1: 888-536-4700, KIPO Honolulu, KIPM Waikapu, KIPH Hana, and KAHU Pahala.
2: MS Now and Politico are suing President Trump over his decision to ban their journalists from the White House. It's the latest escalation in the president's long-running campaign to discredit the news media over what he sees as unflattering coverage, as NPR's Scott Horsley reports.
3: Well, this isn't really about whether some CNN or Politico reporter gets shut out of the White House for a day or two. The reason CNN or the New York Times or NPR are at the White House is to be the eyes and ears of the American public. That's why reporters cover the Supreme Court. That's why they used to cover the Pentagon until onerous rules were imposed late last year. And because the American people have a right to see and hear what their government's up to, you know, without the president using his Sharpie as an editorial pen. Ever since he's come to power, Trump has been trying to delegitimize the news media, calling them fake news, enemies of the people. And unfortunately, that's sown a lot of distrust that's likely to linger, even if a court does act quickly and order these journalists reinstated.
2: NPR's Scott Horsley reporting. Ukraine's president says he will meet with President Trump on the sidelines of the UN General Assembly. Ending Russia's war is one of the key priorities of the EU, too, as NPR's Michelle Kellerman reports.
4: In a social media post, President Trump says the, quote, ridiculous and never-ending war with Ukraine must be ended, saying Russia has lost control of its diesel oil industry. Ukrainian President Volodymyr Zelensky says if Russia stops attacking Ukrainian infrastructure, his country will stop attacking Russian energy. The European Union's top diplomat, Kaya Kallas, is also putting the onus on Moscow.
5: The pressure should be on the aggressor to stop attacking civilian infrastructure, and I'm sure that Ukrainian will respond the same way.
4: And she says there should be accountability for Russia's aggression. Michelle Kellerman, NPR News, New York.
2: Mental health symptoms among American high school students improved in 2025 compared to years prior, according to the CDC. NPR's Ritu Chatterjee reports.
6: One-third of high school students reported persistent feelings of sadness and hopelessness in 2025, down from 40% in 2023. 14% seriously considered attempting suicide, down from 20% 2 years prior. The new report also features students' diet, nutrition, sleep, and digital behaviors. It did not find improvements in levels of physical activity. Pediatrician Dr. Scott Hadlin heads adolescent medicine at Mass General Brigham for Children in Boston. He says the new report is missing information featured in past reports.
7: We were missing rich data on what's going on with substance use with young people, sexual risk behaviors, exposure to violence, exposure to firearms.
6: He says these factors still posed risks to the health and well-being of teenagers. Ritu Chatterjee, NPR News.
2: From Washington, you're listening to NPR News. The Trump administration will be allowed to give SpaceX more than 700 acres of Texas wildlife refuge as part of a land swap. A federal judge declined environmental groups' request to block it, saying they failed to prove it would worsen ecological risks. SpaceX first broke ground in

0: Texas more than a decade ago and has expanded rapidly. Robert F. Kennedy Jr.'s annual financial disclosure shows he received two lucrative book advances and some substantial gifts. NPR's Sidney Lupkin reports.
1: Secretary Kennedy disclosed in his annual financial filing that he received a pair of book advances in the last year from Skyhorse Publishing. Each is worth $2 million. One book is called Unsettled Science. The title is a twist on the term settled science, often used to describe the evidence for vaccine safety. Kennedy also reported receiving gifts worth more than $250,000 from celebrity security advisor Gavin De Becker. The gifts included flights to Fiji and Greece and use of a vacation home. The Department of Health and Human Services did not respond to NPR's detailed list of questions about the disclosure, but in a statement said Kennedy complies with all laws, regulations, and requirements. Sidney Lupkin, NPR News.
0: A Mississippi wildlife rescue is giving abandoned baby raccoons a chance at survival through a raccoon boot camp. Woodside Wildlife Rescue staff teach the kits by example. They mimic raccoon calls, teach digging for worms, and break open pine cones to reveal the seeds inside their charges. When a group is ready for release, the staff hosts a graduation ceremony, complete with pomp and circumstance, and a roll call. This is NPR News.
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3: Aloha. This is Sean Lum of Singapore's Nanyang Technological University. The meetings of the conservation group BirdLife International I attended 2 weeks ago was notable for a few things. One highlight, of course, was mentioned last week, the publication of the State of the World's Birds, the definitive report on the conservation status of the world's birds, with a focus in the 2026 report on the fortunes of migratory birds. Over 100 organizations signed the Nairobi Flyways Declaration, a pledge to integrate the protection of important sites for migratory birds into planning and development. There were many other announcements, new initiatives, novel conservation strategies, and calls to action that were discussed in Nairobi, but there was one thing in particular that moved me. These people really love nature, and I don't mean that in a trivial way. It would be reasonable to assume that people who work in nature conservation enjoy the living world. It's like saying that I somehow discovered that staff and listeners of HBR2 have a strong connection with classical music. I can't explain why, but these days I seek to learn the things that inspire and motivate people in nature conservation and the reasons why they choose this field. In Nairobi, evidence was all around me. For 3 successive days, morning bird walks were organized at 2 different locations before breakfast from 6 to 7 a.m. During tea breaks, many of my colleagues wandered off into the hotel grounds, binoculars or camera in hand, in search of a new bird, of which there were many, even in the middle of a large capital city. People engaged in the challenging struggle to reverse the worrying decline in biodiversity, where each day often brings sad news, still doing what they love best, birdwatching. It was a chance to find beauty, solace, and perhaps hope. At the conclusion of the conference, I had the opportunity to visit the justly fabled Nairobi National Park with 2 very senior nature conservationists at the very forefront of the effort to protect all that is left of the world's most critical natural habitats. And here they were, binoculars in hand, describing birds, talking story, sensing awe and majesty all around them. I thought they were wonderment personified. I think that the feeling of joy from experiencing nature inspires my colleagues to roll up their sleeves day after day, working to ensure that nature and people will thrive together. Our cities are not rich in native forest birds, these having retreated into mountainous areas decades ago. However, we have a glorious array of coastal and wetland birds that are not far away and invite us to marvel at them, to get to know them. From the kolea that have come back to us, to the ruddy turnstones or akikeke that have returned to our shores, and of course the ethereal manuoku that grace our downtown. Observe them closely, feel the wonderment, experience hope.
4: 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Thank you so much for tuning in on this beautiful Aloha Monday afternoon. This is day 6 of our fall membership campaign. And in this hour, we're looking to unlock this gift in the amount of $5,000. Peter Durst and Ellen Seal from Hawaii Island, 15-year supporters who strongly believe in the good work of the collective HPR team. 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Don't forget to put in the comments what you love about HPR. There's also the HPR mobile app. And thank you. We're going to go to music. You can hear in the background, this is the Royal Concerto Bau Orchestra with Bernard Haitink and Vera Baddings. This is WC Dances. We're going to hear the profane dance. We'll follow that with a little bit of Sinatra. 888-536-4700. And thank you.

0: Ah, the bleeding fingers of that harpist. Good on you. That was New York, New York. Frank Sinatra, Tony Bennett. And before that, we heard the Debussy dances. We heard the second dance, Profane. And that was Bernard Haitink and the Royal Concertgebouw Orchestra. 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And thank you to our supporters. Thank you for everyone who has called. If you haven't yet, we would love for your help. 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Just 19 left to go on that. I'm Shireen Taba, and I'm here with digital content producer Sylvia Flores.
1: Hi, good Sylvia. Afternoon. What a rousing start to this hour with New York, New York. 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
0: That's right. 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We're going to go back to some music. We're celebrating Old York and New York, and in this Kahola. We also have some old Amsterdam music. So this is Leonard Bernstein's Some Other Time from On the Town. We're going to hear Brad Meldow and Anisof van Otter. We'll also hear Brooklyn Rider with La Aura Alora and 888-536-4700. And thank you.

0: from the string quartet Brooklyn Rider. That was Nueva York, La Aurora. That was from their album Dreamers. And before that, we heard Anne-Sophie von Otter with Brad Meldow. From her album Love Songs, we heard Bernstein's On the Town Some Other Time. 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And thank you. Thank you to everyone who has called. If you haven't yet, we're looking forward to getting your comments and hearing from you. I'm Shireen Taba, and I'm here with Sylvia Flores. Hi, Sylvia.
1: 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This last piece we heard was so beautiful. It was so moving. Mm-hmm. Just the passion that you can hear in those artists' voices and the sounds that they're making. In the evening concert, Craig DeSilva brings you wonderful concerts. And our newest host here on our classical station, Marcus Moore, I really love that he plays a lot of wind ensemble pieces, being a wind person myself. I played clarinet. Mm-hmm. So it's nice to hear the variety that That's people right. are choosing. And it's this music discovery that is helping to keep us inspired. If this rouses you, if you feel emotional, if you feel anything while you're listening to these classical pieces handpicked by our local hosts, consider supporting us. 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
0: We often talk about, we compare our membership cost to the cost of a coffee. 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We're going to go back to the music while you donate. We have been playing music for New York because of the New York Times thank you gift today, that offer. It is just $15 a month. So we've been playing music that is related to New York. And at this point, so this Yestin Davis, this incredible singer who'll be coming to the islands next month, he's from Old York. So here is music from Yestin Davis. That's So You with the Jupiter Ensemble, 888-536-4700, and thank you.

0: That was Easton Davies, and he'll be in the islands next month. I hope that you'll be able to enjoy hearing his concert. And definitely he'll be on Craig De Silva's show on Evening Concert one of those nights, so stay tuned for that. 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I'm Shireen Taba, and I'm here with Sylvia Flores.
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0: It's hard to, I think a lot of us know that it just feels wrong that the federal funding was cut, so it's hard to believe that it actually happened, but here we are, and so we'll have to make up. We have to continue to do these membership campaigns just for what we were doing before, and then now an extra. So this is more important than ever. 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
0: 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And while you are filling that form out online, here's some music from Old Amsterdam. This is the Royal Concertgebouw Orchestra, playing music by Mozart, the Adagio in E major. And then we'll hear some Tony Bennett again, this time with his pal, Billy Joel. 888-536-4700. And thank you.

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1: And the time in the islands is 4:57. 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I'm Shireen Taba. I'm here with Lillian Tsang of The Conversation and also Sylvia Flores. We're here to ask you to become a member right now. 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How are we doing on that goal, Sylvia?
0: That's right. This is a challenge gift that's on the table. $5,000 from Peter Durst and Ellen Seal from Hawaii Island. They are 15-year supporters who strongly believe in the good work of the collective team at HPR. And we are looking for 20 contributors to upgrade your monthly gift or perhaps give for the first time between now and 6 p.m. And Peter and Ellen will add $5,000 to this afternoon's total. 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
1: And join our friends who became members. Thank you so much to Ronald Moss of Haiku. It's so nice to have you join us. Thank you so much to Donna of Honolulu, who likes the classical music programs and the news, and also to Alfred of Wahiawa, who says, HPR is the next best thing to word of mouth when it comes to finding out about community events. I love getting those emails about things happening through the week and discovering things.

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1: 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Thank you to Bonnie and Belinda for being at the phones. 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
2: Hi from NPR News, I'm Giles Snyder. Paramount Skydance, one step closer to a deal to merge with Warner Brothers Discovery. NPR's Mandalito Barco reports on the settlement of an antitrust lawsuit filed by 12 state attorneys general.
3: Paramount CEO David Ellison agrees to operate Paramount Pictures and Warner Brothers separately, at least for now, and to release at least 30 films a year. He also promised to create an independence board for their news operations, CNN and CBS. California Attorney General Rob Bonta says those concessions and more satisfy antitrust concerns. Even so,
4: the settlement is not a vote of support for this merger. It is not a blessing.
3: Critics of the merger, like former Federal Trade Commissioner Alvaro Bedoya, say the attorneys general caved to Paramount after it threatened to leave California.
5: The billionaires won here. These guys censored, bribed, and bullied their way to the top.
3: The mega merger could finalize within weeks. Mandalit Del Barco, NPR News.
2: World leaders arriving in New York for the UN General Assembly, where one of the most anticipated speeches will come from Brazil's president tomorrow. The country is on the eve of an election in which Brazilian officials have accused the U.S. of meddling, as Catherine Osborne reports.
6: Left-wing Brazilian President Luiz Inácio Lula da Silva says he'll carry a direct message to President Trump at the UN, warning against election interference. Lula is seeking re-election. His main opponent, right-wing candidate Flavio Bolsonaro, son of former President Jair Bolsonaro, has sought to build close ties with Trump. And the Trump administration has meted out tariffs, sanctions, and public criticism against Brazil that are harsher than its treatment of right-wing governments in the same region. Lula's speech at the UN comes right before Trump's own. For NPR News, I'm Catherine Osborne in Rio de Janeiro.
2: Measles cases in Pennsylvania closing in on the 800 mark. The State Department of Health reported 25 more cases Monday, bringing the total to 792. On data centers, a poll by The Economist and YouGov shows about two-thirds of Americans oppose new data center construction in their communities. NPR Scott Newman reports the issue has forged unexpected bipartisan cooperation.
7: Casey Hatch lives near a data center in Loudoun County, Virginia, one of the many supporting the artificial intelligence boom. She works in IT and even uses AI in her job. But she's also become an active member in a grassroots bipartisan group that opposes data centers. She spoke recently with a cousin who doesn't usually share their politics and found common ground over the data center issue.
8: We couldn't have this conversation 5 years ago, me and him. Suddenly we were on the same page.
7: Virginia's Governor Abigail Spanberger campaigned on qualified support for data center expansion, but just last week she signed an executive order seeking to limit their development. Scott Newman, NPR News.
2: And you're listening to NPR News. CNN, MS Now, and Politico have filed a lawsuit over being denied access to the White House. The lawsuit calls the administration's move to bar reporters from the three a blatant violation of the First Amendment. President Trump said last week that he was barring them because of reporting he deemed fake news. The major television networks have suspended pool coverage after CNN said Monday it was not able to provide coverage of Trump's trip to the United Nations General Assembly in New York as a result of the ban. NPR says it will not use pool audio until further notice. Italy's Prime Minister Giorgia Meloni proposing to ban burqas in schools and cap the number of foreign students in classrooms. Megan Williams reports from Rome.
9: Meloni says students must attend school with their faces uncovered. Italy already restricts concealing your face in public without a justified reason. But

0: Maloney wants schools to explicitly ban the burqa or niqab, though not the hijab or headscarf. Her plan would also cap the number of foreign students in each class. Maloney says too many children who don't speak Italian can hinder integration, but the cap would be based on citizenship, not language, with students from European countries not considered foreign. The opposition says Maloney is trying to compete against parties further to her right. She unveiled the measures to a standing ovation from her party's youth wing. For NPR News, I'm Megan Williams in Rome.
1: The NASDAQ hit a record closing high on Monday. I'm Giles Snyder. 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
3: 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Thank you so much. We just need 15 more people. 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Maybe come in at $15 a month, 888-536-4700. I'm Shireen Taba, and I'm here with Sylvia Flores. Hi, Sylvia.
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3: And when you do, while you're doing that, we'll have music going on. We're going to be doing our countdown. Today we're doing the 40s, 47 through 44. Here is number 47, Peter and the Wolf. We're going to hear the Chamber Orchestra of Europe with Sting, just for our producer, Sid Shizuru, who is the Senior Associate and Business Development Person here at Hawaii Public Radio. We'll also hear number 46, Buffalo Philharmonic with Joanne Faletta, Pulcinella. Thank you for being here, 888-536-4700, and thank you.
5: Let me tell you a story. This is the story of Peter and the Wolf. It's a musical story where the characters are represented by different instruments of the orchestra. For example, the bird is represented by the flute. The duck by the oboe.

Wolf by the Horns. And the hero of our story, Peter, is represented by all of the strings.

0: And we're listening to a mashup of number 47 of your favorite, of our favorite classical pieces. We heard Peter and the Wolf and number 46, Pulcinella. 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To help unlock a gift from our friends on Hawaii Island, Peter Durst and Ellen Seal, who have been members for 15 years here at Hawaii Public Radio. We just need 11 to go. We can do that. Thank you to everyone who has donated. And now it's your turn, 888-536-4700. And thank you. I'm Shireen Taba, and I'm here with Sylvia Flores. Sylvia, you have one of these really broad jobs here at Hawaii Public Radio. What do you do, actually?
1: Sure. I'm a digital content producer for the station who supports kind of station activities in our programming department. 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Tori Desjardins is one of those behind many of the reels that you see on our social media. 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Quite often, Shireen and Jean and Craig and Marcus are doing in-person interviews here at the studio. 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
0: Yes, and I love that it supports all of the music and the people right here in Hawaii, and we take it out to the world. 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
0: And just 11 more calls to get us to unlock that $5,000 gift. 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And it's just 11 more. 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This is number 45 on our top 100 HPR2 listener countdown. This is your favorite, Mahler 1. We're hearing the second movement, Kräftig bewegt, and we're going to hear from Old Amsterdam, the Royal Concertgebouw Orchestra with Leonard Bernstein conducting. 888-536-4700, and thank you.

0: That is our 45th favorite. Mahler Symphony 1 is really number one in our hearts, though, isn't it? We heard the Royal Concertgebouw Orchestra with Leonard Bernstein conducting the second movement. This is the sixth day of our fall membership campaign. What are you waiting for? Are you waiting for the number? Because it's 888-536-4700. Bonnie and Belinda are by the phones waiting. That's 888-536-4700. And help us unlock this gift of $5,000 from Peter Durst and Ellen Seal of Hawaii Island. They have been supporters for 15 years. And we just need seven more people to call now, 888-536-4700. And thank you. I'm Shireen Taba, and I'm here with digital content producer Sophia Flores.
1: I love seeing those numbers drop.
0: I know.
1: Our producer Sid is here helping us keep track.
0: Yes,
1: we just need to hear from seven more contributors. That's seven more gifts, seven monthly memberships, seven one-time gifts, seven increased donations to help us unlock that additional $5,000 from our friends on Hawaii Island. Classical music, it has so much meaning. It has so much memory. These pieces we hear, they just really move you inside. Shireen, is there a piece of classical music that takes you back to a memory or to a place in time?
0: I remember, do you remember being in middle school and playing something and then you just realize this is the most beautiful music in the world? I was a violinist in middle school and it was Bach, and I just thought this is important work that we are doing at this moment.
1: Yes, I love how hearing something can invoke such a feeling and such memory. And I know I've shared this, I'm sure, on the air before, but with you, Shireen, too. And I just saw Carnival of the Nearly Extinct Animals over the weekend, but they started with Carnival of the Animals. And every time I hear the swan from Saint-Saëns, I am taken back to like six-year-old Sylvia on the big yellow plastic Sony cassette player listening to the swan and like weeping in my bedroom, like on the floor. It's making my eyes water just talking about it now. But it's classical music that can invoke such a feeling. And that's one of the things I love, and one of the things that's very special, that you can get this 24 hours a day here in Hawaii. Classical music stations are going by the wayside across the continent. So we're very blessed here in our state to have this service continue for our listeners. If it's something that you rely on, you turn to us when the news gets a little heavy, on your drive home, when you're stuck in traffic on the H1, if classical music is bringing a calm to you, become a supporter. 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We have seven gifts to go to unlock our special challenge of $5,000 to be added to today's total. Do that when you get to a safe time to do so, 888-536-4700.
0: Music is really, it's personal. It belongs to the listener. And I remember being around that age, going to bed with the radio, you know, under the covers, listening to music. I'm so sorry, Mom, but I love you. 888-536-4700. We just need seven more people to give us a call. 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Maybe you haven't donated before, and this is the time to do so. 888-536-4700. And join our friends like Patricia of Honoka'a, who says, I enjoy your programming and I'm glad it's there. Thank you. And also thank you to William of Pahoa and Harley and Travis of Curtistown, who says, we started listening more seriously and we look forward to listening and discussing every day. That's right, 888-536-4700, and thank you.
1: I'd like to mahalo Roger Komori from Wahiva, who shares that they have been a member for over 30 years.
0: Wow.
1: And love both the music and the news and the music streams. Thank you so much, Roger, for your continued support. Also, to Maureen McLaughlin from Jacksonville, Oregon. Wow. We love hearing from our continental listeners. Maureen enjoys the local music as well as the honest and truthful news that is reported on Hawaii Public Radio. When you make your donation, when you become a sustainer, leave us your comments. 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
0: And while you're donating, we're going to go to your 44th favorite piece. We're going to hear some music from Carmen by Bizet. This is a paraphrase played by Emmanuel Saison, who is now the principal harpist of the Los Angeles Philharmonic. And before that, he was the principal harpist at the Metropolitan Orchestra. 888-536-4700. And thank you.

0: 37 elegant fingers of Emmanuel Cézanne. What an amazing player he is. He is the principal harpist of the Los Angeles Philharmonic. Before that, the Met, and before that, Paris Opera. 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I'm Shireen Taba, and I'm here with digital content producer Sylvia Flores. Hi, Sylvia.
1: Hi there. I just wanted to share a bit about behind the scenes here at the station. Mm-hmm. So we have some wonderful music programming. I wanted to give a shout out to John Zach. He is one of our special broadcast mm-hmm. producers, mm-hmm. and he works with some of our community partners to set up, also thanks to Ananev Banerjee, who is helping with recordings, and Russell Subiono, who's overseeing our programming and content. They're all working together to get some of our local orchestra or music groups concerts on the air. Starting in October, you'll be able to hear Hawaii Chamber Music Festival's some concerts from their past season and their past festival season that will broadcast on the air. And HCMF is a wonderful program overseen by Chris Yick, whose main goal is to provide this festival programming tuition-free for young students. It's an opportunity for these young musicians to connect with the special performing groups that Chris brings in for the festival. So you can hear that coming up on our broadcast starting in October here on your home for classical music. We also have a number of podcasts that are available for listening. 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
0: And $15 a month will get you the New York Times digital subscription for a year. Today is the only day to get this at this price. It ends at, I believe, 7 o'clock.
1: That's right, 7 p.m. The New York Times is offered at a special gift level of $15 a month or more. The price increases tomorrow, so this is a great time to secure that.
0: That's
1: way
0: right.
1: of us saying thank you to you for being a supporter of HPR.
0: There's so much here, right here at Hawaii Public Radio. But Sylvia, what is your favorite?
1: My favorite
0: thing on the radio, like, what do you listen to just for you?
1: Sure. I love listening to Here and Now, actually, overall.
0: Wow.
1: It's what I listen to in the morning, of course, on my way to work. Now you know what time I start my day. but it's a great offering. I love hearing the stories that they have. And I've also really taken a liking to listening, when I'm able to Marcus Moore on Evening Concert. Mm-hmm. Marcus is big in the wind ensembles. I played in a wind ensemble growing up, so I love hearing wind ensemble groups. Strings can take a back seat, so it's fun okay. to hear what he plays.
0: Okay, we're going to go back to the music right now. 888-536-4700. 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
0: I love hearing that ID. I love thinking about all of the beautiful places across our state. 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

0: this gift. Thank you so much to Peter Durst, Ellen Seal, everyone that has contributed. Thank you also to Sid Shizuru, our producer, for this past hour. And thank you, Sylvia Flores, and thank you. 888-536-4700. 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
1: Live from NPR News, I'm Jael Snyder. President Trump and New York City mayors Iran Mamdani met Monday in Manhattan. The two leaders have run hot and cold, but during a press conference, Trump offered praise for Mamdani. Here's NPR's Brian Mann.
2: Many Republicans have sought to vilify Mamdani, a Democratic socialist and New York City's first Muslim mayor. He's been featured in GOP attack ads ahead of the midterm election. But speaking outside the mayor's official residence, Trump, a native New Yorker, patted Mamdani on the back and spoke warmly, saying he's got, quote, great potential. And this was Mamdani's third meeting with Trump. The mayor described their closed-door talk as constructive.
3: I shared my very strong opinions about how we can keep New Yorkers safe, how we can keep immigrant New Yorkers safe, and how important immigrant New Yorkers, especially Haitian New Yorkers, are.
2: Mamdani also wants Trump's help building a 12,000-unit affordable housing project. Brian Mann, NPR News, New York.
1: With world leaders gathering in New York for the United Nations General Assembly, more than 20 are calling for stronger oversight of artificial intelligence, NPR's John Ruich reports.
4: In an online statement, leaders say AI could improve lives, advance science, and strengthen economies, but it also poses serious risks to safety and security if it isn't appropriately managed. To realize its potential, the group says, governments and society must act now. The leaders call for companies to agree to mandatory pre-deployment testing of AI models and independent evaluation. Governments, meanwhile, should coordinate common standards and share reporting of safety incidents. Among the signatories were leaders of Canada, Australia, Germany, and the UAE. President Trump has rejected calls for guardrails, saying the U.S. must retain its competitive edge in AI. John Ruich, NPR News.
1: Paramount Skydance one step closer to a deal to merge with Warner Brothers Discovery. The company settled an antitrust lawsuit filed by 12 state attorneys general Monday, effectively paving the way for an $81 billion deal to cross the finish line. British military reporting a vessel has come under attack in the Strait of Hormuz. There's been no claim of responsibility, but the Iranian government has been increasingly targeting ships in the strait. NPR's Hadil Alshalchi is in Istanbul. She has more on the attack reported online Monday.
5: The British military said that a, quote, unknown projectile struck a tanker as it made its way into the Strait of Hormuz, injuring two of its crew. It said that the vessel then went on to its next port of call. Last week, Iranian state media said Iran had struck an oil tanker in the strait. It alleged that the ship was making a, quote, illegal attempt to cross the critical waterway. Iran has blockaded the strait since the war started in February. Iran's military has increased its attacks on commercial oil tankers in the Strait of Hormuz, which has directly threatened global energy markets, driving up the price of fuel. Hadil Alshalchi, NPR News, Istanbul.
1: And you're listening to NPR News. A jury has convicted a Vermont man of attempted murder in the shootings of three Palestinian college students who were walking near his home. Jason Eaton faces up to life in prison. He had claimed he was acting on orders from the CIA and Mossad. The attack happened near the University of Vermont campus in Burlington nearly 3 years ago. All three Palestinians were wounded. One is paralyzed from the waist down. Rebel groups are trying to overthrow Ethiopia's government. NPR's Jewel Bright reports the alliance includes groups that fought against each other during a civil war.
6: The Alliance for Survival Coalition accuses Prime Minister Abiy Ahmed's government of having too much power and blames it for high rates of poverty. The seven rebel groups are trying to depose the central government. The alliance includes the Tigray's People's Liberation Front, which fought a civil war against Ethiopia's federal government between 2020 and 2022. More than 100,000 people were killed in the war before a peace agreement was reached, but tensions have flared up again. The Prime Minister told lawmakers in July that the government had the defensive capabilities to take on the rebel groups. Jewel Bright, NPR News, Lagos.
1: Transportation Secretary John Duffy says that the major airports in the New York area have begun resuming operations, but to expect significant delays to linger after technical problems led to the cancellation of hundreds of flights. Duffy said in a post online that technicians have repaired data lines that failed at a key regional air traffic control center. The outage affected the Newark, LaGuardia, Kennedy, and Philadelphia.

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0: It's 6:06 on the islands. Welcome to Evening Concert for Monday, September 21st. I'm your host, Craig DeSilva. 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And helping us to encourage you to make that pledge from the Hawaii Symphony Orchestra, also Chamber Music Hawaii, is Associate Principal Clarinetist Jim Moffitt. Welcome, Jim.
1: Thank you, Craig. It's always a pleasure to be here.
0: Always a pleasure. And you know, Jim has been here from the very beginning, not the beginning of time.
1: Well, they're close.
0: But but the beginning of Hawaii Public Radio.
1: That's true.
0: Back in 1981, 45 years ago.
1: Yeah, amazing, isn't it? Brilliant founders. I remember them well, and they've brought us all. Everyone out there has brought us where we are today, which is terrific.
0: And you've been with us every year, Jim. You come down to help support during the membership campaigns.
1: I try to do so, and even so, you've made your goals. So even though I show up, so that's good.
0: Well, speaking of goals, we didn't make the last one that we're still working on. Yeah, we have this $5,000 matching gift on the table thanks to Peter Durst and Ellen Seal from Hawaii Island. They are 15-year supporters who strongly believe in the good work of the collective HPR team. So you can be one of 20 contributors to upgrade your monthly gift or give for the first time between now and, I don't know, I think it'll just be in the next 5 minutes or so.
1: Okay.
0: Because this was supposed to end at 6 p.m. We're extending it a little bit because I think we still need one more contributor to make good on this $5,000 gift.
1: Well, let's make that happen right now.
0: Yeah, we can do that by going online
1: to hawaiipublicradio.org. You can also call toll-free 888-536-4700.
0: And we also have Sid Shizuru here from our Business Development Department who will be counting down on this goal, so she will tell me when we've made it. If you have been thinking of becoming a member, we need your support more than ever because, you know, we lost our federal funds last year.
1: I recall, yes.
0: From the Big Beautiful Bill.
1: I recall that, yes.
0: But we still play Big Beautiful Symphonies here.
1: You do?
0: Yes.
1: Big Beautiful everything, and all styles of music.
0: And so does Hawaii Symphony Orchestra, which we really appreciate. So, and we appreciate you folks coming down and supporting us. And Jim, you just got back from Maui, I think.
1: I did. We all did. We had a terrific Mele for Maui performance on Saturday night with terrific artists as well. It was really fun. A lot of enthusiasm everywhere and a large crowd. And we're happy to do it. We love serving the entire state as the Hawaii Symphony Orchestra.
0: And this was probably one of the first times it was recorded for television.
1: Well, it was live streamed.
0: Yeah.
1: Yes. We actually did participated in the post-fire concert, which raised some funding as well. But this was also for that type of cause. And so it was over in Lahaina. So, yes, it was live streamed and is still available online to watch.
0: So that must have been pretty emotional to go back to Maui to perform for the community.
1: Definitely.
0: There.
1: And one of my former students is the band director at Lahaina Luna. So he was in the thick of all that and has grown his group very beautifully since then. So,
0: well, we appreciate the support that the Hawaii Symphony Orchestra gives to the community in terms of that concert. If people want to view that concert, I guess it's available online.
1: Mm-hmm, yeah, on the symphony website, myhso.org. But yeah, and it's a collaborative effort for what all you, everyone here at Hawaii Public Radio does for us, and we like to give back to you for making that happen statewide and now internationally. So.
0: Okay, and so we just made our goal. Breaking
1: excellent
0: news here, Jim. This is not HPR. This is not All Things Considered, but we do have breaking news during the fall membership
1: very good
0: campaign. So thank you very much to all of you folks for helping us make that goal and that gift amount from Peter Durst and Ellen Seo. HawaiiPublicRadio.org, 888-536-4700. I think we all deserve now to go to music.
1: I'd love to.
0: Yeah.
1: Let's go.
0: And you know, Jim, we are counting down the top 100 favorite classical music pieces that our listeners voted on.
1: That's great. Where are we now?
0: We're at number 43.
1: Oh, okay.
0: And apparently the folks who voted for this piece likes Halloween.
1: Uh-oh.
0: Can you only guess what this is?
1: Dance Macabre?
0: Bingo.

0: Number 43 on the top 100 favorite classical music pieces voted by our listeners. That was the Dance Macabre. And maybe I'll have our guest, Jim Moffitt from Chamber Music Hawaii and the Hawaii Symphony Orchestra, tell us who performed and who conducted, because he's the real musician. Well, he's the only musician right now on the air here.
1: This is from this CD. Yes, this is a terrific recording. Very exciting. Looks like Michel Bousson was the violin soloist, which is a very big violin part. And that was conducted by Georges Petre, and that was the Orchestra Nationale de France.
0: Okay.
1: Very impressive.
0: Well, this is impressive, Jim. As if you have enough to do, now we're auditioning you for evening concert host.
1: That's right. You know, it's possible. Maybe Sanson actually conducted this orchestra at one point. You never know.
0: Any insights on this music that we just heard?
1: Well, I've played it many times. We frequently do it on Halloween programs. It's a lot of fun to play, but it's a challenge. It's tricky and got to stay on point. So, a lot of fun.
0: And Camille Saint-Saëns did use it for something else, right?
1: Well, Saint-Saëns quoted it, right, in Carnival of the Animals. That's right, in the fossils movement. He was joking, taking himself as a fossil, but he uses that with the percussion, introduces it in the beginning of that movement, but with the eighth, so, yeah. Yep, exactly.
0: Thank you, Jim Moffitt.
1: Anytime, Craig.
0: Yes, with Chamber Music Hawaii, Hawaii Symphony Orchestra, and he is here on Evening Concert to encourage all of you folks to become a member of Hawaii Public Radio if you're not already a member. This is our fall membership campaign. We started the hour with a $2,000 goal to reach by 7 p.m., and we have $1,700 left to go to make good on that goal. So what's a good way for folks to become a member, Jim?
1: Well, it's easy to give. 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
0: And when you do call, you can speak to our good friends on the phone, Bonnie Trustin and Belinda Lucas, and they will talk you through it. Very friendly folks, and it's very painless to do. Jim, you've been a listener since the very beginning. In fact, you remember when HPR first started back there.
1: Definitely.
0: In the quarry at UH.
1: November 81, sure, definitely. I used to go down there and talk with Bob and Cliff and Jerry DiOrio. Great, terrific people make that happen.
0: And for 45 years, you've stayed with us.
1: I'm still here, just like you.
0: Yeah.
1: You've become unbelievably strong and better than ever. It's very gratifying to see.
0: And that's only due to our many listeners who are very generous and supportive, especially during these fun drive. But for you, Jim, how does HPR enhance your daily life?
1: Well, it gives me something to, it challenges me anytime I listen to music that I'm not playing, especially challenges when I am playing, but it challenges also when I'm listening to whatever it is and seeing how, if I know the music very well, how is it interpreted? What do different performers do? For example, on my instrument, I play clarinet. Where does a soloist take a breath even in a solo piece? Or overall what it is, and if it's something I'm not familiar with, I love experiencing something new and can draw into it something I can bring not only to hopefully my performing, but also life in general musically.
0: And if you think that is worth supporting, we would love to have you come on as a member of Hawaii Public Radio. Again, you can go to our website, hawaiipublicradio.org. Also, on the HPR mobile app, which Jim was hoping that his students would also
1: That's
0: use.
1: That's right, all you students out there of me.
0: Listen to your professor. He knows what he speaks. And that app is the HPR mobile app is where you can also donate, or you can go and call us at 888-536-4700. 4700. We're still counting down on that $1,700 goal by 7 p.m. Again, thank you to all of you folks who have supported Hawaii Public Radio. But, you know, sometimes, Jim, folks take a while to actually make that move.
1: Yes, yes, yes. That happened to me when I came here, and even when I lived in Chicago. It took a while, but I eventually understood. I understood that what I was feeling was a desire to do this and how important it was to do, because we're the way it stays on the air and keeps growing and building. And that way it was easy then. And once I did it, I was feeling like finally I should have done this earlier, and finally I did it. And it's a great step that helps everybody.
0: It's a good feeling to be a contributor.
1: Exactly.
0: Yeah.
1: Exactly.
0: And you can be a recurring member by making that monthly donation, and it's sort of like a set it and forget it, and you don't have to worry about always having to renew your membership.
1: I do that, and it is, you're absolutely, the convenience factor is very important for me, at least.
0: So that number is 888-536-4700 or HawaiiPublicRadio.org. And I think I'm going to have Jim, since you did such a good job
1: the number
0: 39 or 43, how about you read the 41 top 100 classical music favorites?
1: Just make sure I'm doing this correctly.
0: Yeah, you don't want to want to announce the wrongs. That would be embarrassing if the Hawaii Symphony Orchestra clarinettist announced the wrong piece that
1: I'm about to play. Well, but he's not involved in putting it on paper, but still it would be. So number 41 is, okay, it's the Blue Danube Waltz, and the conductor is Franz Welser-Most, who's music director in Cleveland. Sorry, you're going to start it, but I've worked with Welser-Most. I've worked with him conducting. Sorry, please continue.
0: No, please continue.
1: Oh, yes. I'm talking over.
0: Sure.
1: And this is the London Philharmonic, who will do a beautiful job.

0: That was number 41 on the top 100 favorite classical music pieces voted on by our listeners. And since he's been doing such a good job of trying to take my job as the evening concert host, I will have Jim Moffitt of the Hawaii Symphony Orchestra and Chamber Music Hawaii outro that piece that we just heard.
1: Sure. Well, that was the very well-known and evidently 43 very popular, the beautiful Blue Danube Waltz, and I would by Johann Strauss, and that was Franz Welser Most conducting the London Philharmonic.
0: And if you would like Jim Moffitt to be the host of evening concert, you can call 888-536-4700. Or you can go online, hawaiipublicradio.org. You can also go on the HPR mobile app and become a member of Hawaii Public Radio. But the most important thing is to support the music on the air. It doesn't matter who is the host, but it's the music that is the real star. And that's why we're here today.
1: That's true.
0: Really raising money to keep HPR2, your home for classical music, as well as HPR1, on the air. And it's folks like you, Jim Moffitt, that keep the classical music community alive and well here in Hawaii.
1: Well, thanks. I'm not alone, and the more the better, as you just said. So,
0: and you know, with the Hawaii Symphony Orchestra, we are such great partners. We have the symphony broadcasts that John Kalani Zak, he produces and he hosts, and we've been airing them on Sunday afternoons. So we're going to start a whole new season of the Hawaii Symphony Orchestra. Maybe you can give us a little bit of a sneak peek.
1: Of the broadcasts that are coming?
0: Or
1: the season, I can do,
0: which will
1: definitely
0: eventually become on the
1: broadcast. Right, they will. Yeah. That's correct.
0: Yeah, hopefully, because if we do make our goals during the fun
1: that's
0: drive.
1: That's true. We have to make the goal first.
0: Which,
1: you're
0: by the way,
1: correct.
0: We're $1,300 left to go to make good on our $2,000 goal by 7 o'clock.
1: Okay, we can do that. We can do that, I know.
0: But back to the HSO.
1: Sure. Well, this week's a terrific, terrific week. We're opening our new season with a piece by Lelihua Lanzalotti, which will be really terrific. We hope you like that. Then we're moving
0: on. And, you know, can I just, and that piece, yes, we sir. Just had it on the New York Philharmonic this week that aired last week, Thursday.
1: They started their season with it, I believe, last year. Yes, they're great. Then we'll be playing this week also. We'll be doing Rhapsody in Blue, everybody's favorite, with Makoto Ozono playing the piano solo. And then after that, we're doing Mahler's famous First Symphony, which is really fun, very exciting, based on the Songs of a Wayfarer. Beautiful music. And that will be a thrill for everyone, I hope. Everyone comes to figure it out. And we have many more concerts throughout the season, which I'm happy to tell you about as soon as we want me to do that. So whatever you'd like.
0: A lot to look forward to.
1: Definitely.
0: But maybe right now we're going to go back to music. So do
1: good
0: consider
1: idea.
0: Making your pledge to Hawaii Public Radio. 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As you make that pledge, you can also enjoy our number 40 on the top 100 favorite classical music pieces. And Jim, you don't need a piece of paper to kind of tell or intro this piece.
1: I hope not. This looks like it's from the suite from the ballet, Swan Lake. It's the Swan theme.
0: Enjoy.

0: And you're enjoying number 40 on our top 100 favorite classical music pieces, music from Swan Lake by Tchaikovsky. Jim Moffitt from Hawaii Symphony Orchestra, Chamber Music Hawaii, you're on a roll with being my co-host here. So why don't you do a little bit of an outro on what we just heard.
1: Sure. That was the Berlin Philharmonic with the famed conductor and cellist, Mstislav Rostropovich. They sounded terrific on that.
0: And I'm sure you've played this piece
1: many times. Full ballet with several terrific ballet companies.
0: Yep. And what are you actually listening to right now on Hawaii Public Radio?
1: Whatever's on the air at this moment.
0: Mm-hmm.
1: I love the symphony broadcasts at 8 o'clock every weekday evening. Occasionally, I listen to my colleagues in the various orchestras which you present. It's very interesting to listen to how they approach music that I may be working on. And very always educational in any format, but about how they phrase something, how this is handled, and if we're going to perform it soon. It's just really a very good interaction for me trying to figure out what's happening.
0: And then, while we do appreciate you coming down during our fall membership campaign, mm-hmm. always to help us to raise funds to keep classical music on the air. Just to update us on the goal, we started the hour with a $2,000 goal to raise by 7 p.m. We have $1,300 left to go to make good on that goal, Jim.
1: I think we can make that goal. We can make it. Definitely. We have 12 minutes to go.
0: If you think you maybe come in at the cornerstone level of $100 a month, that's a $1,200 per year gift to Hawaii Public Radio, and that would be helping us make our goal. 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Jim, in addition to the Hawaii Symphony Orchestra broadcast or season, very busy season that's coming up, you're also keeping busy with Chamber Music Hawaii.
1: That's true. We have a concert of our next, we trade off between various different ensembles and combinations of instruments, and our next concert is with the Spring Wind Quintet, which will be a lot of fun on October 4th. We hope everyone comes to see it at Poliku Theater at 4. And it's a really fun program. We're calling it Independence because it's American composers. We're highlighting the what I think is one of the great chamber music pieces for wind quintet, Summer Music by Samuel Barber, as well as pieces by Jennifer Higdon, Jeff Scott, Alyssa Morris, and even Marcia Schweitzer's arrangements from Porgy and Bess. So we're going to go all in there.
0: I like how you have a nice mix of traditional chamber music pieces as well as the new modern works that are coming
1: out. In fact, we're doing a Hawaii premiere on that concert by Amanda Harburg, a trio for horn, bassoon, and piano featuring Jonathan Korth.
0: And I also like when you come in to talk about these concerts with Gene Schiller on Morning Cafe or Shireen Taba on Classical Pacific, and you even come on Evening Concert.
1: Thank you. Yeah. I'll be right over.
0: Yes.
1: We'd be happy to do that. You're always so generous with the time and mentioning performances on the air. It's really great. We really appreciate that. So,
0: HawaiiPublicRadio.org, again, a way to give. 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
1: Please call them right now at 888-536-4700.
0: And, you know, we were talking about the cornerstone level of $100 a month. But you can give at any level that you're comfortable with. Perhaps start us off at $15 a month or a $180 one-time gift. And with this is a special just until 7 o'clock actually today. 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
1: Oh, that's a great deal.
0: And I hear that includes both the breaking news, the reviews, the blogs, and the videos. Hopefully it does include the recipes, because I do like food stories.
1: And the crossword?
0: And the crossword. That's very popular too. But that's a special for just today and until 7 o'clock. So if you've been waiting for this thank you gift, $15 a month to Hawaii Public Radio, and we will give you a one-year digital subscription to the New York Times. And in honor of that, this did not make the top 100, but I think it's worth playing.

0: Well, we are used to hearing Liza sing this, we haven't quite, we're not used to this version too much.
1: Not with Pavarotti, no.
0: And not bad. You know,
1: very good.
0: Yeah. I mean, we know Liza has that New York accent, but sure, it's good to have that Italian accent also in there.
1: Sure. Lots of Italian. Yeah, it was great.
0: Luciano Pavarotti.
1: Right. Very good.
0: You probably have some history with him.
1: We performed with him. Yes, a symphony performed with him. The arena sold out in 1992. My goodness, that's long ago.
0: And did he sing New York, New York?
1: Not that I recall.
0: No, just...
1: We did do a lot of what you would call more traditional classical.
0: A lot of Puccini,
1: yes,
0: probably.
1: Much Puccini. Verdi. Exactly. Very good.
0: But New York, New York. And you can get New York, New York for $15 a month.
1: See?
0: 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We're here with Jim Moffitt of the Hawaii Symphony Orchestra and Chamber Music Hawaii. Jim, what is it about public radio that just gets
1: Well, I
0: you
1: think
0: going?
1: You kind of touched on it there, and we just heard it. You're supporting listening to New York, New York with Pavarotti and Liza Minnelli at the same time. That's unique, creative, a lot of fun. And that same variety can be heard throughout all the programming on your home for classical music, HPR2, every day. Just terrific stuff, from whatever you think you know to what you've never heard but will really enjoy. So that's what I really like. A wide variety of always good, in-depth, quality performances.
0: Jim Moffitt is not just a listener of Hawaii Public Radio. 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
0: And we also want to thank our producer, Sid Shizuru, keeping us on track. 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Where the time now is 7 o'clock, and Jim, do you know what time that is?
1: It's time for evening concert.
0: Well, on evening concert, we also like to take 7 o'clock as an opportunity to kind of wind down with wine.
1: That's 7, right.
0: And are you more of a wine drinker or a martini man? Shaken, not stirred?
1: I don't drink. So anyway, but I still like listening to your segment of winding down.

0: The Prelude to the Afternoon of the Faun by Claude Debussy for tonight's Wine at Seven. And Wine at Seven starts the second half of evening concert. 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Well, we're going to have a conversation with the Neve Trio coming up right after this break, so stay with me.
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0: The Rondo Presto from Haydn's Gypsy Trio, performed by the Neve Trio. The Neve Trio has a mission to engage, innovate, and connect through music. And you can experience that when they come to Hawaii this week for a concert tour. Based in Virginia, the trio has been nominated twice for Grammy Awards. Their tour begins in Hilo this Wednesday at UH Hilo's Performing Arts Center. And on Friday, they performed at Kahilo Theater in Waimea. And they wrap up their tour on Sunday at UH Manoa's Orvis Auditorium in a concert being presented by Honolulu Chamber Music Series. Their program will include the Hawaii premiere of a new work by American composer Jennifer Higdon that the trio commissioned. And I got a chance to speak to two of the ensemble's artists, violinist Anna Williams and pianist Eri Nakamura. They talked about Piazzolla's Seasons for Buenos Aires, which they will also perform. So we're going to hear from Anna first, followed by Eri.
1: One that we were so lucky to years ago now, we got to record and we got to work with the sort of OG or one of the OGs, Piazzolla's original violinist. His son is Leo Suarez Paz, and we got to work with him on these sort of arrangements of both the Seasons and also his song. So we kind of fell in love with the idiom and the different sort of nuances that he was able to share with us, sort of tricks that he was sort of able to glean from his dad, and then the sort of improvisatory nature of it all.
2: Cicada.
1: yeah, the cicadas, there's always this like little scratchy thing that that we do in the beginning of specific seasons. It's so much fun. It also has so many different colors, you know, that Piazzolla really put in there, the sense of improvisation, beautiful melody. It's just like, it's really one of our faves.
2: Did we say did you say tango?
1: No.
2: Yeah.
3: Well, yeah. And that's the tango vibe, right? How can you not forget that, right?
1: Yeah. Nuevo tango. Absolutely.
3: Mm-hmm. So you'll be bringing the Seasons to Hawaii that we normally don't have, and the cicadas, which we don't have either. So
1: we do have those here too. Yes. We do have those here in Richmond, so we're attuned to those.
3: And also, you're playing Jennifer Higdon's A Vast Palette. This is from a living American composer, and that you folks actually commissioned her to write this trio for you folks. So will you be thinking of Hawaii's colors, which is mostly blue for the ocean and green for the mountains when you perform this?
1: I think so. Yeah, I mean, that's so fitting that you would say that, because yes, Jennifer, who is living and wonderful and the life of the party, and we wish she could join us because she's that much fun and lights up the space. But the colors are obvious sort of prompts for entering into the space for the listener. But exactly to your point, they're based in very personal experiences for her. So the green, the majestic green, is actually meant to sort of conjure up the memories for her of like walking in national parks and like moments of having this sort of sun peek through a balcony. No, sorry, not a balcony, but canopy. Thank you, mom brain. The canopy of trees, not a balcony. Canopy of greenery. You know. So, absolutely, these are sort of memories that she has that are very personal, and a lot of them are moments in nature, just like you sort of alluded to. So maybe not with Hawaii specifically in mind, but I'm sure it'll fit right in.
2: The nature mountain.
1: Yeah.
3: Right. Yeah. Anything you want to add, Eri, about that?
2: Well, the orange one, the zesty orange, is just so fun to play. It's about his Jennifer's father, right?
1: I think, yeah.
2: Mm-hmm. The campfire, he used to squeeze the peel of the orange and light it on fire. It's like this
1: like the oil of it.
2: Yeah.
1: And then like you light it. Yeah.
2: Just zestiness. It just makes me happy when we play it.
1: And you do cool things with the keyboard.
2: I have to mute the strings inside the piano and then make this bouncy sound. It's like a plucking noise, which is very fun to do.
1: So it Aries inside and outside of the keyboard. That's right. Like... Mm-hmm. Okay,
3: so you got the fun part then, Aries.
2: That's you. And we just really loved working with Jennifer. Really, she's just so collaborative and
1: totally a joy. Yeah. Such a joy.
2: Mm-hmm.
3: Well, you know, she's a Pulitzer Prize winning composer. How did you folks choose her to collaborate with? How did this relationship start?
1: Well, I mean, we've been longtime fans. You know, she has another trio. So this is the Vast Palette, which will be the Hawaii premiere. So we're so honored to be able to give that performance. But she has this other piano trio, two other piano trios that they can all be played together or separately. But we've played her Yellow and her Red for years. They're sort of, I would say they're more or less becoming a staple of the new repertoire for piano trios. They're beautiful and similarly personal. And through that, we just, you know, we knew of her, we knew of her writing, but that was sort of our personal connection to playing her music and fell more in love with it as we went on. And we were somehow able to get in touch, and then this conversation started about, well, could we potentially have this, you know, dream come true of premiering something of yours, commissioning something of yours, and, you know, one thing led to another, and it was able to happen. But it really is one of those things where we're so honored to get to work with her, and she's just, like Aries says, so collaborative. She's such a delight. Our 3-year-old calls her one of his best friends.
2: A gem.
1: She's a real gem. She's wonderful. Yeah. So it's our delight and honor.
3: Is it hard to actually get a, you know, prominent composer like that to commission something?
1: Well,
3: it's easy for you folks.
1: No, I wouldn't say it's easy.
3: Yeah. But what's the challenge of that then?
1: The logistics can be challenging, you know. But with someone like Jennifer, who is so eager and, you know, was able to fit us into her schedule, it became this really exciting, you know, process. But no, I mean, it's always really a privilege, and you know, there's something about bringing something or being a small part of bringing a new work into the world that you're like, wow, this is a wonderful piece that we get to always have our little segment of the story connected to, you know? So it's a wonderful, we feel very proud and just grateful to her.
3: Well, this would be exciting to have the Hawaii premiere of her Vast Palette. And speaking of colors, I'm wearing a bright Aloha shirt just for that.
1: I love it. Great. It's great.
3: But seriously, championing, you know, women composers, that seems to be what you folks do with your album, Her Voice. You have Amy Beach, Rebecca Clark, Louise Franck, all these pioneers. So what is it like unearthing these obscure musical treasures?
2: We think the music, you know, the great music is great music. It does really, like, we get to spotlight those that's not so, like, heard, but it should be heard. Mm-hmm. So, but they're just beautiful music. Like, so in our latest album, In Her Hands, we have Clara Schumann, Dora Pejacevic, and Cecile Chaminade. Mm-hmm. But we just love those pieces.
1: And, yeah, the idea of that, you know, all good music is good music, and that, you know, women voices are among the demographic that has been underheard for too long. So anytime, like Aries said, just to echo the sentiment, anytime we're able to sort of shine a little bit more of a spotlight on it, it's like a no-brainer, you know? And when you see some of these figures, you know, to bring back to our most recent album that in particular has Clara Schumann on it, you think of like what was overcome and the times in which these women were you know, living and performing and writing and all the challenges that, you know, we still have today, but think of what they had at that time, and it's just overwhelming in terms of, you know, inspiring, and what they were able to do is just it's astounding, really.
2: Mother, it's not... superstar.
3: What was that?
2: Well, like, Clara was a mother to what, 8 children?
1: Yeah, Clara Schumann had 8 children, one of which actually passed. So she also had that trauma. And she also, you know, she had this complicated thing, sort of relationship of muse and inspiration, I should say, and you know, muse sort of mentor, sort of, you know, all these different roles that she played with Brahms and with her husband, Robert.
2: Yes.
1: And then her husband was suffering from mental illness struggles. And so at times she held the whole family together with her work. And it's just truly, like, when you think of what she was able to do, it's mind-boggling.
3: Yeah, amazing. You have to, you know, be a wife, you have to be a mother, and then you have this career of not just performing, but also composing music. So, yeah.
1: Yes. And at the time that she was living that added, you know, that mm-hmm. added level of obstacle is really just incredible. So deeply inspiring.
3: And it's not just women composers that you focus on. It's also Black composers. So another composer who you have on the program, Samuel Coleridge Taylor, half British, half Black. Mm-hmm. But you folks will be playing his 5 Negro Melodies.
1: Yeah.
3: Can you talk about that a little bit?
1: Yeah, these are just, I would say, the Piazzolla and the Samuel Coleridge Taylor really all of it is among our favorites, I have to say, but we love this piece so much by Samuel Coleridge Taylor. It's so beautiful. It's so moving. It's so heartfelt. His own arrangements of these melodies. And his story is so fascinating. And the part of it that we feel so just reminded of the power of music by is, you know, he was British African. So his mother was British. His father was African. His father, not a huge presence in his life. And it was only when he came to the United States, kind of like Dvorak, and became aware of the African-American spiritual musical tradition, that's when he felt that sense of connection to the African side of his family, of his heritage. So that sense of, you know, how music for him really provided that sense of identity and of his roots in a way. It's really... It's one of those ones that you come back to, and there's sort of endless levels of meaning, because especially if you know the songs that they're based on, the lyrics, you know, the one that always gets me, I think, is Sometimes I Feel Like a Motherless Child. Like, yes. It's just so, it's just really gorgeous and heartbreaking and meaningful. So they're among our favorites, I would say. Really.
3: Gary, is there any favorite among those melodies for you?
2: Oh, gosh. I love number 2, which is has a beautiful cello solo, mm-hmm. too. It's just very somber, but just so soulful.
3: Mm-hmm. But you're not the cellist. You're the pianist.
2: yes, but I know. But
3: that's all to your cellist, Mikhail, right?
2: Yes, actually, those pieces were written for solo piano first, 24 melodies. And then he picked his 5 favorites and arranged it for trio. It's really well arranged and really, I almost prefer the trio version as a pianist.
1: That's very good.
3: But you like the cello part, but anything for the piano that really jumps out to you?
2: Everything. The number 5, it's so exuberant. It's just so fun for the pianist to play. It's the quick. I love everything. Yeah.
3: And then you have the Brahms trio, C major trio, which is sort of symphonic in a way, in scale and depth.
2: It's epic, I would say. You know, Brahms was extremely proud of this particular number 2. Mm. And we were talking about Clara Schumann, but Clara Schumann admired this piece as well. Mm. And I would say...
3: And that's surprising, because he threw a lot of his manuscripts away. So this is something about... Yeah, he kept this one, and that must be special.
2: And totally. He even said, like, this is one of my best kind of to the publisher, you know? So that we
1: feel, says a lot. Yeah.
2: Like, it's economical, very well written, I think. And it's very symphonic. It's extremely challenging, but we love.
1: Yeah. It's,
2: yeah. We love.
1: Anytime you get to play Brahms, it's like having the best, most satisfying meal, you know? It's very like, you get everything you need.
2: Yeah.
1: In there. It's so gorgeous and so many characters and so many colors. And like you said, it's very symphonic and it's in its sort of depth in its range. So it's so much fun.
3: Well, hopefully you will find some satisfying meals in Hawaii. And not just your Brahms trio.
2: I'm so excited to come to.
1: Totally. We're so excited. Yeah.
3: Well, we're looking forward to the program. I want to talk about now your folks' collaborative projects that you folks do. You're known for including dance and video in your concerts. Not sure if you'll be doing that in Hawaii. What is that like, stepping out of that traditional classical music concert program? Does it just bring like fresh energy into the music?
1: Well, you know, it's one of those things where we're always trying to give a window to the audience through which they can fall in love with this medium that we so love. And then, you know, getting to work with incredible collaborators, like we've been so lucky to have, as our experience is just, it's incredible. So like, actually, we were just talking about it today. One of our projects that we just are so, just has so much heart in it and we believe in so much is, it's called Rising. And it was something that we did with a dance company, Pigeon Wing Dance in New York City. Absolutely incredible. And with the wonderful composer, Robert Sirota, who wrote an original score for it. And it's all about having to do with sort of rising sea levels and presented in this way that's very much to the heart, and not sort of beating one over the head with it, but it's very emotive and very, heartfelt is the word I would speak to. And that was a project that, you know, it was one of those examples where we got to work with people we really trust and believe in on a project that we really feel and felt so passionately about. So anytime we're able to do that is a real joy, you know.
3: And that would be very appropriate for Hawaii, the rising sea level, because that is an issue that we deal with here in the Pacific.
1: Totally. I'm sure
2: we'd love to bring it there.
1: Maybe we'll have to do that. We'll have to plan ahead and bring that next time. I'm sure. Yeah. Yeah.
3: So what kind of, and can we actually see that on YouTube, the dance and trio combination?
1: I'm not sure if there's a full video. I think that might be still in the works, but we do have a trailer available, and I'm sure we can link you up with that in your listeners.
3: All right.
1: If you want.
3: We'll look for that then. And also your album, I wanted to ask you, Rooted, which seems very, there it is, right in back of you. This is radio, so folks can't see the video, but there's a poster of your album Rooted in back of you. Talk about that a little bit. It integrates some traditional folk music, so very diverse voices. Does this come from your own multicultural background of U.S. and Japan?
1: Well, I mean, I think, again, it's under that's a fair assumption for sure. And also, Misha is originally from St. Petersburg, Russia. So we definitely have these varied backgrounds, but met and fell in love over music, really, as that shared language. Rooted, that was such a special project. One of our favorites. I've now said that at least three or four times, so I'm going to stop saying it, but
3: it's all good. It's all good.
2: True, we love.
1: But yeah, I mean, these really interesting, very sort of true to them, true to their background, compositions that has the Samuel College Taylor on it. It has Smetana's trio, Souk, and Frank Martin, I think. Yeah.
2: Irish Melody.
1: Irish Melodies, which, yeah, I felt when we recorded that, I was deeply pregnant, very, very pregnant. And then also, I felt that connection. I felt like my Irish Nana was somewhere with us because there are all these sort of Irish jig melodies that are intertwined in a very complicated way. So, but no, it's, I mean, just another example where this medium that we love can be used in all these different ways, and making all these different connections across cultures.
3: Yeah, you keep saying favorite and you make note of that. No. Well, what I'm thinking is that, you know, I love that enthusiasm that you folks have for the music, how, you know, that passion, like all of this music is your favorite, you know, and I think that's what we need, right? Yes. Is that part of your mission? I read somewhere your mission is engage, exchange, and connect. Yeah. How do you use your music to do that?
1: Well, I would say it really comes back to our sort of origin story, as it were. You know, the name Neve, which, you know, we've gotten all the possible pronunciations over the years. It's not possible to mess it up in a way that we haven't heard. So, yes, it's Neve, but it's actually originally a Gaelic word. I think the correct quote-unquote spelling would be, like, even more complicated, like N-I-A-M-P-H, or, you know, all these silent letters in there. But it's a Gaelic word that means bright and radiant, but it was... We chose it because we had a very formative experience playing for a friend who really, really loved music. It spoke to his soul. He was just, talk about enthusiastic. He was just someone who loved it beyond words. He had suffered an accident and was paralyzed. So we went to play at his bedside. And when, you know, we sort of did what we could, played for him. And then afterwards, he not only was saying how much the music meant, but then was sharing stories about his life before the accident, and most notably talking about his daughter, and her name was Neve. So we chose this name as that constant reminder of exactly those three verbs of exchange, engage, and connect, because it has this capacity bigger than any of us and beyond our own comprehension, really, to provide those things and to provide that sense of connection in any, you know, in multitude, in a myriad of circumstances. So it's it is the sort of why behind it. Our constant reminder.
3: Well, after that story, then I'll... Well, no, not to call you Niev. It's
1: it's okay. We know what you mean.
3: But again, this passion and this love of the music, is that infectious on your students? As you folks are ensemble in residence at the Virginia Commonwealth University. So maybe talk about that, just cultivating this next generation of musicians.
1: Well, I mean, you know, anytime we get to engage with students, it's, you know, it can be so inspiring to see just like how the process of learning can be impactful, and how you know, and fresh perspectives on it, and helping students take those first steps into who it is that they want to be as an artist and professionally. I don't know, what do you want to say
2: about? Well, as you said, like, we wish it's infectious.
1: Yeah, well, hopefully.
2: Yeah.
1: Because you'd have to ask them, but
3: yeah. Well, I'm sure they
2: are. It's like, we get so much from really helping those, like, students. It doesn't matter if it's music education or this, like, they are trying to use music to, like, really help
1: And sense, foster a sense of community also. Yeah. You know, when we've been able to have these various residencies, and whenever we're able to have that sense of a residency, of really like that home, and cultivating of that sense of home, is really it's very enriching, you know, we for ourselves, but and I will say we've heard, had some lovely feedback of that it does the same for the students. So feeling like, wow, these are people and we can come to them with questions and they can provide some sense of, you know, guidance and support and just that sense of community that we've been able to cultivate, you know, at VCU and other places has been really, it's been great. It's been a wonderful thing to have that sense of home, you know.
3: And are you there right now? You're on campus?
4: We are in our studio.
1: We're in our rehearsal room, which is why we have these
4: the
1: posters from concerts on the wall.
3: Well, thanks for taking the time from your rehearsal to do this.
1: Of course.
3: Do you have a performance tonight? Is that what you're rehearsing for?
1: Rehearsing in Jen. We rehearse every day.
4: Yep.
1: We're rehearsing for you guys in Hawaii.
4: That's right. Of course. A couple days.
3: Well, we're looking forward to your visit. Now, I believe this is the trio's first performance in Hawaii.
1: It is,
3: right?
1: Yes.
3: Okay. Yep. The first for you folks also? As you know, just on your own? Oh, okay. Really?
1: Right? Have you been in Hawaii?
4: Oh, when I was little for like a class or something. But when I was, I was really 13 or,
1: baby Harry.
4: Yeah, but I... For trio, first time.
1: Yeah.
4: Yes.
1: I think this is maybe my first time. I think I was literally a baby when I was in Hawaii last. So, like 2 years old. So, yes, I'm very.
4: I love Hawaii so much. Just really, you know, I'm from Japan, so it's halfway there.
3: Right. Yes.
4: Yeah.
3: Well, before. Yeah. Well, before you go, I want to wrap up this interview by doing a really quick rapid-fire lightning round.
1: Oh, my God.
3: Are you game?
1: Don't ask me any dates. I won't know any dates. If this is a quiz, I'm in trouble.
3: Okay. No dates. No. When was Brahms born or when did he premiere his trio?
1: All of a sudden, our internet connection might go out. I don't know.
4: Okay.
3: I'll keep it a little easy then.
1: Okay.
3: First thing that pops into your head. So Anna, we'll start with you, and Ari,
1: I'm
3: you
1: sweating.
3: Follow.
1: Okay.
3: Well, you're sweating because you had a very grueling rehearsal day today. You know, 4 hours, 5 hours. I'm not sure how many hours you folks practiced today. So, what's your absolute go-to snack to get through the day?
1: I mean, I think the obvious answer would be coffee. We are a little addicted to caffeine, I will say. And then mine is, my other answer is super boring, but I really like protein bars. How boring is that? So boring.
3: No, that's good. Yep. Gotta have protein. Yes. How about you, Ari?
4: Blueberries and raspberries.
1: Oh,
4: my favorite.
1: That's a much better answer. Yeah.
3: Very, very healthy. Get all those phytonutrients going.
4: Love
3: right?
4: That.
1: That's a much better answer. That was good.
4: Team burger.
3: Okay. Since we already know that you folks love coffee.
1: Yeah.
3: If you were to go back in time and have coffee or maybe a beer. I don't know. Maybe you like beer also. With a composer from history. Who would it be?
4: Clara Schumann.
1: I was going to say, right now, I think we're in our Clara Schumann era right now. Yeah.
4: Oh, but Piazzolla.
1: Oh,
4: I would love to have a, go to a bar or something.
3: and a dance. Oh, what kind bar?
4: Coffee bar.
3: Oh, coffee bar. Oh, okay. And dance the tango with him, right?
4: Yeah.
1: Yes.
4: Oh, I wish.
1: Yeah. Although, I mean, there's so many good choices. Oh, my God. I think Clara, I'm sticking with Clara. Yeah.
3: Okay.
1: Yeah.
3: That's good. Okay, last one then.
1: Oh, gosh.
3: What's the one piece of gear or travel item you absolutely cannot be without while on tour?
1: Unfortunately, Ari knows this, which is my sound machine.
3: What is that?
1: My sound machine, you know, when you have to travel and sleep in many different places, and sleep in many different places, if you're not the best sleeper, like myself, things like a sound machine, just so there's a little continuity and, you know, so Ari has woken up to many.
4: Well, I love your sound machine.
1: The sound of ocean waves, regardless of where we are.
4: Yeah. It's like, there's ocean around us.
3: Oh, you folks have to share a room when you're on tour?
1: Airbnb's off place.
4: Yeah.
1: Oh, okay. This is a very, it's off at a very loud sound machine.
4: No, I like it. Like it.
1: It can't. Well, this... It carries. Yeah. Yeah,
3: this is a very close trio if you folks share the same living space on tour, so that's great.
1: That's true. It's like, our son calls Ari Auntie Ari. So.
4: Yes, yeah. We're best friends.
1: Yeah,
4: 3-year-old. Nice.
1: Yeah.
3: Okay, what's how about question? You, Ari? Yeah, you're not getting this.
4: Gear?
3: Getting off.
1: Gear.
3: What kind of gear or travel equipment? Anything that you take on tour? On
4: running shoes?
1: Yes.
4: Like both of us.
1: Well, I would also say running shoes. I would say running shoes tied to my...
4: Yeah, but I already wear running shoes, I guess, when we travel, so it's always with me.
1: You just look a good hat.
4: Oh, hat! I always... Okay, definitely. Yeah, in Hawaii, I have to bring... I always have my hat.
1: Yeah. Yeah, yes. Just always have the hat.
3: Mm-hmm. Good, right. Good skincare routine.
1: Yes. Yes. Yeah. Ageless wonder.
3: Well, hopefully in Hawaii, you will also travel or carry with you a swimming suit, because you'll have a lot of time for swimming, hopefully.
4: Hopefully.
1: That's very exciting. Oh, my gosh. Okay.
4: At least a pool.
1: So we should also then maybe sunscreen invest a little bit.
4: That's a necessary gear, too.
1: Yeah.
3: Okay. Well, Anna and Ari, we're looking forward to your concert here and hearing the debut program. So thank you very much for taking this time and talking to me about the concert. Yeah.
1: such fun to see you. Thank you so much for making
4: the time.
1: Thank
4: you so much.
3: Yep. And we'll see you in Hawaii.
1: Okay. Great.
4: See you there.
1: Thank you so much.
4: Aloha.
1: Aloha.
3: Aloha.
4: Bye.
0: And that was violinist Anna Williams and pianist Ari Nakamura of the Neve Trio. And they'll be on tour in Hawaii this week, starting in Hilo this Wednesday at UH Hilo's Performing Arts Center. On Friday, they perform at Kahilu Theater in Waimea. And they wrap up their tour on Sunday at UH Manoa's Orvis Auditorium, in a concert being presented by Honolulu Chamber Music Series. And if you would like more information on these concerts, you can go to the Hawaii Public Radio website, hawaiipublicradio.org, and go to Community Calendar. Well, let's hear the Neve Trio perform one of the pieces on the program. This is Piazzolla's Seasons of Buenos Aires. And we're going to hear Spring.

That was the Neve Trio performing Spring from Piazzolla's Seasons of Buenos Aires. And that will be on the program for their Hawaii tour. Also included is the Hawaii premiere of a new work by American composer Jennifer Higdon, as well as a trio by Johannes Brahms and Samuel Coleridge Taylor music. And that tour starts on Wednesday at UH Hilo's Performing Arts Center. On Friday, they perform at Kahilu Theater in Waimea, and they wrap up their tour on Sunday at UH Manoa's Orvis Auditorium in a concert being presented by Honolulu Chamber Music Series. 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

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Blues, jazz, classical music, Hawaiian music. 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

0: And that's all for tonight's evening concert. Stay tuned for Carnegie Hall Live featuring pianist Yuncham Lin. That's coming up right after Stardate. Or if you're in the mood for jazz tonight, Charles Husson getting ready for evening jazz on HPR1. I'm Craig DeSilva. Great to be with you tonight. Marcus Moore will be with you tomorrow, and I'll be back with you on Wednesday. So until then, take care and have a good night.
1: Stardate September 21st. Day and night will be just about equal the next few days for the entire world. That's because fall arrives in the Northern Hemisphere tomorrow. It's the September equinox, the moment the sun crosses the equator from north to south. At that moment, the sun stands directly above the equator. So no matter where you are, the sun rises due east and sets due west. Equinox means equal nights. That tells us that day and night should be the same length. But that's not quite the case. In the Northern Hemisphere, daytime, the interval from sunrise to sunset, lasts a few minutes longer than nighttime. They won't balance out until a few days after the equinox. One reason for the difference is the way we figure the moments of sunrise and sunset. For day and night to be equal, we'd have to think of them as the time the sun is bisected by the horizon, when half is in view and half is hidden. Instead, of course, we consider sunrise as the moment the top of the sun first peeks into view, and sunset is the moment when the sun fully disappears. That adds a minute or so to the daytime side of the equation. And we don't actually see the sun rise and set, at least not live. Earth's atmosphere bends the sun's rays around the planet. So by the time you see the setting sun touch the horizon, it's actually already set. You're seeing an extended version of things, stretching the daylight for a few extra minutes. We have more skywatching tips in Stardate magazine. Details at stardate.org. For the McDonald Observatory, I'm Billy Henry.
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7: In New York City, there are lots of ways to get to Carnegie Hall. Subway, a taxi, a walk down 57th Street. You've just found another way to get to America's most famous home for classical music. Welcome to Carnegie Hall Live, the broadcast series that gives you a front row seat to concerts by some of the greatest artists in the world. And you hear the performances exactly as they happen. You are part of the audience, sharing the experience of music making at Carnegie Hall. Just off stage, a few feet from the stage door at Carnegie Hall, I'm Jeff Spurgeon, alongside Paul Cavalcante.
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0: Star. He's been called one in a million talent by the Dallas Morning News.
1: He was born in 2004 in South Korea, a city in the northwest part of the country. Started playing the piano at age 7, taking lessons. Studied at the Academy of the Seoul Arts Center there. Later moved to the Korea National Institute for the Gifted in Arts at the ripe old age of 13, where he met his teacher and mentor, Min-Soo Son.
0: We mentioned that Lim was a Van Cliburn winner, but he has many other trophies on his mantle, including the Cleveland International Piano Competition for Young Artists and Korea's Isangyun International Competition at the age of 15.
1: In the past few years, Lim has made orchestral debuts with the New York and Los Angeles Philharmonics, the Chicago and Boston Symphonies, and has worked with orchestras in Munich and in Tokyo, and with Radio France, and in Lucerne in Switzerland, and in Seoul, South Korea. So, at the age of 22, this young musician has already made his mark in the classical universe.
0: And there are four works on this concert, a sonata by Schubert and three sonatas by the Russian composer Alexander Scriabin. It will be Schubert who begins the program, and sadly for Schubert, so much of his work was published after his death. Only three of his piano sonatas were published during his lifetime. We're going to hear one of those, the sonata in D major, number 850 in the Deutsch catalog of Schubert's works. It was written in May of 1825, just 3 years before the composer's death. The piece was written when Schubert was recovering from an illness and he had left Vienna for a few spa towns in Austria, particularly Bad Gastein or Bad Gastein, and that is why the sonata has a unique nickname.
1: Yes, it is the Gasteiner Sonata. The scenery and fresh air in that area really fueled Schubert's creativity. He loved being out in nature. So he wrote not only this sonata, but also started work on a C major symphony on that particular vacation. The sonata that we're going to hear tonight is in four movements. You can certainly hear the influence of Beethoven, whose piano works had already pushed the instrument, the piano, into new territory. But we are going to hear it played on this concert by Yun-Chun Lim on stage at Carnegie Hall. And this is not a recital that has what you would call, I would guess, the front side of the piano repertoire. No Chopin. No Beethoven, no Mozart tonight, but some really wonderful repertoire by two great composers.
0: And Scriabin deep dive and an arc of his very interesting life and career. And to begin, the composer I think that we associate with sort of like, you know, youth frozen in time, Franz Schubert. Mm. Even if Schubert had lived to 80, I think that he would have been writing with a very young heart.
1: Yeah.
0: And so for this young man to bring the Schubert music to the stage as he will right now.
1: Yun-Chun Lim to begin his recital from Carnegie Hall, live.

0: from Carnegie Hall, live. A performance of Schubert's Piano Sonata in D by the young Korean star, Yongchun Lim. A capacity crowd at Carnegie Hall tonight. A quick offstage turn by Yongchun Lim and then back on stage to receive the applause you're hearing now. And just offstage at Carnegie Hall, I'm Jeff Spurgeon alongside Paul Cavalcante. It's such a big work, this sonata, Paul. One of the longest of the piano sonatas that Schubert had written up to this point in his life, filled with all kinds of ambition and that endless supply of melody that Schubert never fell short of.
1: It contains multitudes. It's like all these songs are in there just dying to get out.
0: Mm-hmm.
1: And there's albums worth of pop songs that were never born. You know. But this is the thing about Schubert and the comments about his melodicism and lyricism. So much other music is just kind of a motif lost in a sea of abstraction, or it's themes and variations that go round and round and round. And all of these beautiful human moments, I have a hunch that he was hanging out in the pubs when he was on that long summer vacation soaking up some of the pub songs. They're baked in there.
0: You bet. That's the only work on the first half of this program. The third solo recital at Carnegie Hall by the young South Korean pianist Yongchun Lim. And so we are at intermission of this particular performance at Carnegie Hall. And we mentioned this is his third recital. Rare, indeed, for an artist to make their debut on the Perelman stage in Stern Auditorium at Carnegie Hall by age 22. It's been done before, but to perform three times in such a short time, in 24, he made his debut in 25, came back, and now this 2026 recital of Schubert and in the second half, Scriabin. The 2025 recital featured the complete Goldberg Variations of J.S. Bach. It was recorded and has been now offered as a Live at Carnegie Hall album on Decca, just released in early 2026. A concert which, by the way, was also filmed, and you can watch it on Carnegie Hall's special video channel, Carnegie Hall Plus.
1: So it is intermission here at Carnegie Hall, and while we wait for the second half of the program to begin, we're going to look back on one of our previous concerts in this Carnegie Hall Live series. Here is the Pittsburgh Symphony with conductor Manfred Honeck and a performance of Dmitri Shostakovich's Symphony No. 5.

A portion of Dmitri Shostakovich's Symphony No. 5, a performance by the Pittsburgh Symphony and their music director, Manfred Honeck, a performance that is part of this Carnegie Hall live series. And in just a moment, the second half of this Carnegie Hall recital by the young Korean pianist Yun-Chun Lim, featuring music by Alexander Scriabin. I'm Jeff Spurgeon, and this is Carnegie Hall Live.

0: At intermission of a solo recital by pianist Yun-Chun Lim. And backstage at Carnegie Hall, I'm Jeff Spurgeon, alongside Paul Cavalcante.
1: And the remaining works on Yun-Chun Lim's recital are three piano sonatas by the Russian composer Alexander Scriabin. And Lim has chosen to take these three and present them in a continuous performance. The three, which will break down one by one, kind of are an arc in the long story of Alexander Scriabin's creative career. There are programmatic associations and an advancement in his own transition from the end of the Romantic to this whole new uncharted territory that he helped to develop. Now, he wrote five symphonic works, including one that he sometimes called his Fourth Symphony. We know it as the Poem of Ecstasy, and the novelist Henry Miller wrote about that work, describing it as having that, quote, far-off cosmic itch, divinely fouled up. That is not a thorough description of all of Scriabin's music, but it's a useful idea to hold on to when you hear his works, especially because there is a mystical element to Scriabin as well.
0: That is for sure. Scriabin was born in 1872 into a noble family in Moscow. His mother was a concert pianist. Young Sasha, as he was called, was very attracted to music. He actually built little pianos. He loved the mechanism of pianos, and then later learned to play the instrument from, among others, Rachmaninoff's teacher. His early piano pieces show how much Chopin's music influenced Scriabin. We're hearing some of his earlier works on this concert, so you'll get that very romantic Chopin-y, Liszt-y sound, along with Scriabin's ideas, which take influence from Wagner and Debussy as well, in an expanded harmonic color palette.
1: And there's a wink to Beethoven as we begin this adventure in Scriabin, curated by Yun-Chun Lim. He will perform first his Piano Sonata No. 2. It was written over a five-year period, published in 1898. Here is how Scriabin described this work that Yun-Chun Lim is about to play, saying, quote, "The first movement represents the quiet of a night on the seashore. The development is the dark agitations of the deep, deep sea. The middle section shows caressing moonlight coming after the first darkness of the night. The second movement represents the vast expanse of ocean, stormily agitated." So we're going to get moonlight and water.

0: music. And then following that work, we'll hear the piano sonata number 3. It has 4 movements. Remember, we told you that Scriabin was a mystic. He called his 3rd sonata States of the Soul, with references to a soul thrown into life at rest after experiencing suffering, feeling tenderness and love and sorrow and restlessness. And then in the 4th movement, the resurgence of the life force. But in Scriabin's words, the soul is too weak yet to reach its acme, and so it plunges temporarily defeated into the abyss of non-being. There you go,
1: Scriabin,
0: the mystic again.
1: But we're going to start grounded a little bit more so in the piece described before as the Sonata Fantasy, Alexander Scriabin Piano Sonata number 2, the first again of 3 that will be performed consecutively without a break. And next in Scriabin's Sonata number 4, the last program worked on Yun Chan Lim's recital, we're going to go much further into Scriabin's own sound world, less concerned with keys and harmonic structure. Just 2 movements here. Everything feels less anchored, more improvisational, and it's a much greater musical expression of Scriabin's mystical meditations. This is a man who once wrote, quote, "I am God," and it's a line that has been misinterpreted as egotism, but it's more accurate to say that Scriabin believed in the unity of all creation. If we are all part of God's creation, then we are as much God as anything else.
0: And so as you hear, the lights are down, the crowd is silenced, and the anticipation grows. Yun Chan Lim is just a few feet away from the stage door at Carnegie Hall. And as soon as it opens, he will begin a great adventure in the music of Alexander Scriabin. We will hear 3 of his piano sonatas, the 2nd, 3rd, and 4th. They will be played, we understand, without interruption. Stage door opens. And out goes this young South Korean star, Yun Chan Lim, to bring you 3 piano sonatas by Scriabin from Carnegie Hall, live.

0: What you've just heard from Carnegie Hall Live, a fascinating exploration of three of the early piano sonatas of Alexander Scriabin. We knew that these works were going to be played on this recital by Yun-Chun Lim. What we didn't know, until just a few minutes ago, was that he would perform all three of those sonatas, the second, third, and fourth of Scriabin's piano sonatas, attacca, as they say, without interruption. And so these three sonatas, in a way, became one. And I think, as you heard, Paul Cavalcante, the audience ate it up. They were wrapped from start to finish. And that is a part of the explanation of this incredible applause that Yun-Chun Lim is getting. And as you hear, the audience continues to appreciate the work of this amazing young South Korean musician who played these sets of pieces by this Russian composer. Is eccentric an unkind word? Maybe it is, but that's what Alexander Scriabin was, a mystic exploring ideas of philosophy and religion in his music and in his life. And he had huge ambitions, Scriabin.
1: He really did. He didn't get to finish it, but Scriabin had begun work on a piece called Mysterium, and it would involve not just music, but, talk about being ahead of his time, lighting effects. Incense. So he was bringing all of the senses in. There would be dancers changing sets, and he was planning to have the work actually in a carnival-like way last for 7 days. He wanted to have it performed somewhere in the Himalayan mountains. The Beatles didn't even do stuff like this. Scriabin's ambition for the work was to have it bring about just a little trifle, the end of the world. A thing these days, and cause a transformation of humanity into a race of higher beings. Give this guy a podcast.
0: That's really true. Scriabin, a man of incredible emotion, very intense experience, and in his music. And you got to hear a little bit of that progression. There's more of Scriabin's world to explore, but we got three sonatas in a row on this recital by Yun-Chun Lim. And as you might anticipate, it appears that we're going to get an encore from Yun-Chun Lim.

0: An encore from pianist Yongchun Lim on this Carnegie Hall Live recital. A nod to the other Russian content of this program. That was a transcription of the Rachmaninoff vocalise. A transcription made by a Soviet pianist, a Russian pianist of the 20th century, a man named Yakov Zak. And it's that rendition that Yongchun Lim just brought this audience. And you hear there in incredible pleasure at having gotten a little more music from this young South Korean phenomenon. Backstage at Carnegie Hall, I'm Jeff Spurgeon. Paul Cavalcante is here. We have been noting Yongchun Lim's very quiet personal presence. The personality appears at the keyboard.
1: Exactly. He is... I was going to say standing next to us. He's just scooted back on stage to take curtain call after curtain call. And no small wonder, when an artist can get over a million views on the NPR Tiny Desk concert that he did in 2024 performing Liszt and Tchaikovsky, he most certainly has arrived in the rest of the media world. But on an old-fashioned radio show, it sure is wonderful to bring the energy of Carnegie Hall live and vibrant with all of this love and cheering focused on one little guy.
0: A 22-year-old from South Korea in his third solo recital at Carnegie Hall. And the audience will not let him go.
1: I can't imagine a second encore is going to happen on the fly.
0: Well, but the lights haven't come up yet, so right. We don't know what's going to happen.
1: He's taking his bows with tremendous reverence for this audience. Yeah, there's dignity back and forth.
0: Yeah, very quiet poise. Very quiet poise. All right. And that seems to be the conclusion of a wonderful piano recital by Yongchun Lim. A great big Schubert sonata in the first half, Deutsch 580 in D, and then three sonatas by Alexander Scriabin, the second, third, and fourth, which were unusually performed without interruption, without even an acknowledgement. So in a way, it was eight movements of a sonata instead of three, two, four, and two.
1: Making a suite out of the composing life of this very singular and eclectic composer.
0: It's true. It's true. And that is going to wrap up this broadcast of Carnegie Hall Live, with our thanks to Clive Gillinson and the staff of Carnegie Hall.
1: WQXR's team includes engineers George Wellington, Bill Sigman, Neil Shaw, Kelvin Grant, and Noriko Okabe, our production team, Eileen Delahunty, Laura Boyman, and Christine Herskovitz. I'm Paul Cavalcante.
0: And I'm Jeff Spurgeon. Carnegie Hall Live is a co-production of Carnegie Hall and WQXR in New York.

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sisters Marta and Ani Aznavourian, say that most Armenians have an extraordinarily strong sense of being Armenian, even if they weren't born there. These sisters have a strong sense of what it means to be Armenian. And on a recent album, they included music that are like little windows into memories of their grandparents, who really helped to connect them to their heritage. And it was quite a cathartic experience to record these gems. You're going to hear them talk about that in just a second. But first, let's get into the music. The Aznavourian duo playing a piece by Armenian composer Aram Khachaturian.

0: That's a piece by Aram Khachaturian that's included on the album Gems from Armenia, recorded by sisters cellist Ani Aznavourian and pianist Marta Aznavourian. When they recorded this album, they really had their grandfather on their mind. Here they're going to share with you what a special relationship they had with him and what it was like to record some of this music and think of him during the process.
1: He was an extremely loving grandfather, very present in our lives. He'd come over every day and he'd listen to us practice, no matter what we were practicing. So when we were recording this music, we were thinking, oh gosh, he listened to us play so many things like scales and etudes and modern music. He would have loved these Armenian tunes that reminded him of his childhood, of the sacrifices his parents made. It would have meant so much to him. We got kind of sentimental thinking about that as we were recording. We just loved him so much, and he was a big part of our thoughts as we were recording this music.
0: 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Here's a piece for flute and orchestra written by Franz Doppler called Hungarian Pastoral Fantasy.

Franz Doppler was one of the great flute players of the Romantic era, and that's a piece of music he originally wrote for two flutes, for him and his brother to play. Hungarian Pastoral Fantasy by Franz Doppler. James Galway orchestrated that version that we heard performed by the Tokyo Concert Orchestra and flutist Jean-Pierre Rampal on Music Through the Night. A Beethoven string quartet is coming up in just a minute. I'm Jalene Kahn, and I hope you can stick around.

String Quartet No. 3 by Beethoven, performed by the Cleveland Quartet on Music Through the Night. English composer Ruth Gipps was born in 1921, and she was a child prodigy. She won competitions when she was a lot younger than the other people in those competitions. She had a really successful performing career, but then in her early 30s, a hand injury ended that career. She had written a little bit of music up until then, but focused entirely on composing after her injury. Here's a horn concerto by Ruth Gipps.

0: A Horn Concerto by English composer Ruth Gipps. That was the BBC Philharmonic Orchestra with soloist Martin Owen and conductor Ruman Gamba.
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This composer had a really fascinating life. The kind of thing that you see on a made-for-TV movie. She was a strong-willed kid who really wanted to be a composer. But this was a time when women just did not do that as a job. She was married to a man 25 years her senior and was the perfect housewife for years. There's a lot more to her story, and we'll talk about some of it when we hear her music in the next 45 minutes.

When this female composer was only 10 years old, she won a scholarship to the Royal Conservatory of Music in London. There, she studied with Herbert Howells, Ray Vaughan Williams, and other great composers. She went on to write quite a bit of music, but sadly died at the young age of 53. Here is her Festival Scherzo for piano and strings.

pianist Martin Roscoe and Guildhall Strings with a festival scherzo for piano and strings by Madeline Dring. Hey there, I'm Jalene Kahn, and I hope you're doing well. We're going to hear some music from Piano Four Hands, written by a composer whose life is kind of like a made-for-TV movie. That's coming up in the next 40 minutes. We'll also hear some solo guitar music, so I hope you can settle in and stick around. The Netherlands Chamber Orchestra play a sinfonia by Johann Christian Bach.

50 years separated father Johann Sebastian from son Johann Christian Bach. And his dad is, of course, where he learned everything. A sinfonia by J.C. 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

Guitar Sonatina by Manuel Ponce, performed by guitarist Manuel Barrueco, who says that music is what feelings sound like. And of course, through music, we can communicate so many feelings that you sometimes just can't express with words.

He had some big-name friends, but Adalbert Gierowetz, his name isn't as well-remembered as some of his friends like Mozart, Haydn, and Beethoven. We'll hear Symphony No. 2 by Gierowetz, performed here by the London Mozart Players.

Matthias Baumer, conducting the London Mozart Players with Symphony No. 2 by Adalbert Gierowetz on Music Through the Night.

during a time when women really couldn't be a composer. That's all Melanie Boni wanted to do. She was a strong-willed kid who taught herself piano, and a family friend eventually convinced her parents to send her for lessons. When she did start writing music, she shortened her name Melanie to Mel to sound less feminine. And from there, her life got really complicated. She was married to a man 25 years her senior, but had a child with another man. She watched that child grow up from afar before eventually taking her in and confessing that she was her mom. It seems like Melanie Boni had so many feelings, and she really channeled that into her music.

0: A Waltz Suite for Piano Four Hands by Melanie Boni. That was Roberto Proceda and Alessandra Amara.
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The composer who wrote this music had a sense of humor that not everybody liked. Throughout some of the pieces of music he wrote, there are these hidden messages inside. Some pieces of music are just downright practical jokes. That's kind of the case with this music, the final movement from a string quartet by Haydn. Coming up, you'll hear the entire string quartet and listen for that not-so-hidden message in the final movement that hopefully will have you laughing. That's coming up in about 10 minutes.

the Scherzo movement from a trio for flute, cello, and piano by Louise Ferranc, performed by the Linos Ensemble. Hi there, I'm Jalene Kahn. It's great to have your company. I hope you're doing well. Stick around and you'll hear music from George Gershwin, a piece of music that when it premiered included souvenirs from Paris on stage at Carnegie Hall. That's in about 25 minutes. Next, the Bournemouth Symphony Orchestra and conductor José Sarabriere perform Legend No. 2 by Antonín Dvořák.

Someone once said that only a master could write melodies and harmonies like that. And they were talking about the Legends from Antonín Dvořák. Legend number 2 was performed there by the Borma Symphony Orchestra under conductor José Sarabriere. Franz Joseph Haydn is known as the father of the string quartet, and he wrote a lot of them. A couple of them have these hidden messages inside, and a couple have some messages inside that are not so hidden. This string quartet is called The Joke, and listen to the final movement. It'll have you wondering if the music is really over. The joke is on the audience. Are they going to get up and stand up and applaud? Or are they going to wait until the piece is actually finished?

That final 30 seconds or so of that music is how it gets its nickname. It makes you think, it's over. I loved that. But then the music starts up again. And then it makes you think, oh, it's over. I liked that. And then the music starts up again. The Joke, String Quartet No. 30 by Franz Joseph Haydn. That was the Spectral Quartet. We get to head to Paris with music by George Gershwin coming up in just a couple minutes.

Interlude from Suite for String Orchestra by Susan Spain Dunk. Douglas Bostock conducted the South German Chamber Orchestra. When George Gershwin wrote this piece of music and it premiered at Carnegie Hall in New York City, there were four taxi horns that were a part of the orchestra. Gershwin had brought these home from Paris to be a part of this performance. An American in Paris by George Gershwin.

0: The finale from a septet by Beethoven, performed by violinist Leonidas Kavakos and friends. I'm Jalene Kahn, and it's always great to listen with you. Thanks a lot for being here. Have a great Tuesday.
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Nadezhda von Meck was immensely wealthy and a friend of Peter Tchaikovsky. Thanks to the commercial success of her recently deceased husband, an engineer from Riga, she had a disposable income. Yeah, lots of money. And she was a strong advocate of music and the arts. In fact, she adored Tchaikovsky's music almost as much as she loved the man himself. This fourth symphony is one work that would be a product of their ill-fated relationship. Talking about personal, really, not professional. Symphony number 4 on its way. Good morning.

This is the Composer's Datebook for September 22nd. I'm John Burge. In the 1970s, the Afro-American Music Opportunities Association collaborated with Columbia Records to create an audio anthology of works by underrepresented Afro-American composers. Dubbed the Black Composers Series, it became a famous series of LPs devoted to recent works by then-contemporary composers, as well as notable works from the 18th and 19th centuries. One of the earliest composers represented in Columbia's Black Composers Series was José Mauricio Nunes Garcia, who was born in Brazil on today's date in 1767. His grandparents had been African slaves. His parents were Brazilians of mixed race, and since their young son showed great musical abilities, he was encouraged to pursue musical studies and eventually secured a prestigious position of Master of Music at the Royal Chapel in Rio. By that time, Garcia had also become a Roman Catholic priest. Sacred music in 18th century Brazil was heavily influenced by the symphonic mass settings of Haydn and Mozart. Garcia, in fact, had conducted the first performance of Mozart's Requiem in Rio de Janeiro. Garcia's own Requiem Mass, which proved to be one of his most famous and often performed works, was the one selected for inclusion in Columbia Records' Black Composers Series. Composer's Datebook is produced by APM, American Public Media, in collaboration with the American Composers Forum, reminding you that all music was once new.

And that was some nice piano music there, composed by Florence Price. And the name of the work, Rainbow Waltz, we heard Michael Clark interpreting it. I'm Kevin O'Connor. Find us online for features, streams, playlists, and more at yourclassical.org. Today in history, gosh, it's September 22nd, 1761. It was the coronation of King George III and Queen Charlotte of the United Kingdom. In 1862, U.S. President Abraham Lincoln issued the preliminary Emancipation Proclamation threatening to free all enslaved people in the rebel southern states if those states fail to rejoin the Union by January 1st, 1863. And of course, we know where that went. Here is La Scala di Seta, the Silken Ladder. It's the overture from Gioachino Rossini's and the National Philharmonic Orchestra.

Silken Ladder Overture, Gioacchino Rossini. That was Riccardo Chailly in the National Philharmonic Orchestra. Here is a work preserved as number 57 in the famous collection known as the Fitzwilliam Virginal Book. It's William Byrd's The Woods So Wild. Features a traditional melody originating from an anonymous 16th century song, Will You Walk the Woods So Wild? Spelled in the Old English style, of course. I'm not about to try to pronounce it that way. They were immediately popular at Queen Elizabeth's court, the first, and setting off, of course, a trend of dance music, and they were often performed in chamber on keyboard instruments, but sometimes by court entertainers arranged for lute. Here's The Woods So Wild, William Byrd, and it's a David Russell guitar.

That is The Woods So Wild. William Byrd composed it, and David Russell playing it beautifully on guitar, almost capturing the early lute arrangements of that piece. Like it or not, we're into a new season, something to celebrate that coming up next. And what's not to like about autumn, by the way? 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

Boy, when I saw the title, that was not quite what I was expecting, Autumn Leaves. I was thinking more of the jazz standard. I guess I should have looked closer. It was a Charles Stanford, a song written by him and performed beautifully there by the King Singers, some a cappella things. And yeah, the leaves are starting to turn. The wind is getting a little cooler. And a quick look through the list of Arthur Duff's titles reveals his musical philosophy, at least as we can interpret it. Irish stories are best told with Irish-sounding music. That makes sense. His career path, not quite so clear. He took many different sidesteps and directions, but this Irish suite for strings definitely conjures up visions of dear old Aaron in a bit of a literary pastiche as well.

Irish Suite for Strings, a jaunty piece there written by Arthur Duff. Fionnuala Hunt conducted the Irish Chamber Orchestra. This is Symphony No. 36, a product of its titular city, Linz, first movement by Mozart, Jukka-Pekka Saraste, and the Scottish Chamber Orchestra.

That was Mozart's Symphony No. 36, Lin's first movement, Yukko-Pekka Saraste, and the Scottish Chamber Orchestra.

That was called Devenire, written by the Italian composer Ludovico Einaudi. Angèle Dubois with La Pietà there. Peter Tchaikovsky got entwined with Nadezhda von Meck and the compositions of his Fourth Symphony practically at the same time, and the two projects were greatly intermeshed in his mind as well. In his letters to von Meck, he often referred to it as our symphony, sometimes even your symphony. By May of 1877, he finished the lion's share of the work with a new piece and saying, I should like to dedicate it to you. This is the Fourth Symphony, Scherzo, from Peter Tchaikovsky.

0: strings and pizzicato for the entirety of that Scherzo Symphony No. 4 by Tchaikovsky, Leonard Bernstein, New York Philharmonic.
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The symphony must be like the world. It must embrace everything. So insisted the sometimes hard-nosed Gustav Mahler. Well, to Jean Sibelius, the answer was a little more nuanced. He was more interested in the intimacy of the music, a personal connection, if you will. It was hard for him to have such global ambitions. But Norway is certainly of this world, and that came more easily to him, right? What you know. Symphony No. 3, a pastoral work by Jean Sibelius, coming up.

That's from a Moorside Suite, A March. Gustav Holst composed that. David Honeyball conducted the London Brass. Coming up, Cyril Scott in about just about 5 minutes or so. We'll hear something a la Handel from him. And the Scottish composer, Hamish McCone, along with Richard Strauss, something Italian flavored there. Today in history, 1921, the Music Box Theater opened on West 45th Street in New York, built by theatrical producer Sam H. Harris for Irving Berlin's musical review, The Music Box, which was written specifically for the venue. Talk about catering. 1947, the Brooklyn Dodgers clinched the National League pennant as Chicago defeated the St. Louis Cardinals in the second game of a doubleheader. Here's a rustic concerto from Antonio Vivaldi. It's Christopher Hogwood conducting the always marvelous Academy of Ancient Music.

Resta Concerto, Antonio Vivaldi. That was Christopher Hogwood conducting his Academy of Ancient Music. Many fine records on the Loiseau Lyre.

table for that ensemble and Christopher himself. Here's a work called Handelian Rhapsody. It actually stems from an early one-movement piano sonata in D that Cyril Scott wrote around 1901 for his close friend, the Australian composer Percy Grainger.

That was the Handelian Rhapsody. Cyril Scott wrote that, and Piers Lane was playing it. We better grab some tweed. We're headed off to the Highlands next, Scotland.

And that was called Highland Memories, Harvest Dance, written by the Scottish composer Hamish Macoun. John Wilson was conducting the Royal Ballet Sinfonia. Happy birthday to Andrea Bocelli, born 1958, September 22nd in Italy. And on that note, here's something from Italy. Life in Naples, Richard Strauss. It's Vladimir Ashkenazi conducting the Cleveland Orchestra.

From Italy, Life in Naples. That was written by Richard Strauss, and Vladimir Ashkenazi conducted the Cleveland Orchestra. As well known as Bach's two surviving solo violin concertos are, we know almost nothing about their origins. We don't know when, for example, or why he wrote them. We do know that when he left Cöthen and became a music director of Leipzig's Lutheran churches, he had to supply concertos to the Leipzig Collegium Musicum, which he also conducted. So here is Violin Concerto No. 1 by Bach. Anna-Sophie Mutter is conducting the Trondheim soloist. She's also the violinist.

Anna-Sophie Mutter conducted the Trondheim Soloists and also joined them in performance there of a violin concerto, number 1 by Bach.

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Julie Amacher hosts Johann Johansson Piano Works, a new one on Deutsche Grammophon, and the artist with the release, Alice Sarah Ott. And conversation, insight to that recording again at New Classical Tracks, yourclassical.org. Here's a march, Sergei Prokofiev, and it's the United States Marine Band.

Colonel John Bourgeois led the United States Marine Band, a horn arrangement there of a march written by Sergei Prokofiev. I'm Kevin O'Connor, and conductor Granville Bantock coaxed Jean Sibelius to England to work on his third symphony. The hospitality there under Bantock was apparently legendary, but also a bit problematic for the alcoholic Sibelius. After some in-depth partying and a little bit of procrastination as well, the two tend to go together, don't they? The work was finally finished. It was darker and less romantic than his second symphony. As for Bantock, he got premier honors and a dedication, so win-win for him. Here is Symphony No. 3, the first movement, written by Jean Sibelius. It's Maurice Janssens here conducting the Oslo Philharmonic Orchestra.

0: That was Symphony No. 3, a bit of a brooding but always naturalist work by Jean Sibelius. First movement, Maurice Janssens there conducted the Oslo Philharmonic Orchestra.
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When he was in his early 20s, Joachim Roth set out on a walking trip to the city of Basel, Switzerland. He wanted to hear Franz Liszt play the piano. He must have really wanted that. It'd be a bit rhetorical to suggest or speculate on how the show went. Suffice it to say, he was blown away. A bit later in Stuttgart, he became friends with the conductor Hans von Bülow. Roth indeed wrangled himself a job as an assistant to Liszt in Weimar, where he learned his craft as an orchestrator. Talk about paying off. We'll hear one of his symphonies, number 10, titled Autumn for the season. Joachim Roth, coming up.

Emmy Award results. Breaking Bad and Modern Family were the big winners. Birthday today of Anne of Cleves, born 1515, and also Paul Muni, the great actor in the early film era, certainly known for his gangster roles, but also a stage actor. He was born in 1895. Here's a Children's Corner, Dr. Gratus ad Parnassum by Claude Debussy. It's Stephen Osborne.

Yes, indeed. Some very fine and confident piano work there from Stephen Osborne. Doing Children's Corner, Dr. Gratis ad Parnassum by Claude Debussy. Joachim Roff worked as Franz Liszt's assistant in Weimar from 1850 to 53. During this time, he helped Liszt in the orchestration of several of his works, claiming to have had a major part in putting together the symphonic poem, Tasso. Roff was very prolific as a composer in his own right, and by the end of his life, he was one of the best-known German musicians, though its work is largely forgotten today. Much of his music fell into oblivion together with Roff himself, but influenced a lot of later Romantic composers, including Tchaikovsky. Here is Symphony No. 10, titled In Autumn. It's the fourth movement, Joachim Roff, Urs Schneider, and the Slovak State Philharmonic.

That was Symphony No. 10 in Autumn, fourth movement. Nice and upbeat, giving us an optimistic bent to the season. Joachim Raff composed it. Urs Schneider conducted the Slovak State Philharmonic. Coming up, we'll have a Dance of the Water Sprites, as well as an oboe sonata from George Friedrich Handel.

That was called Dance of the Water Sprites from Alfredo Catalani's opera Lorelei, based on the traditional German legend of the Rhine River nymph who lures sailors to their watery graves. It's a thorough reworking, actually, of his earlier opera, Elda, so he recycled it, common practice. Richard Bonning there in the London Symphony Orchestra. This is an oboe sonata number 3, written by George Friedrich Handel,

Oboe Sonata Number 3, written by George Friedrich Handel. That was Louise Pellerin, the oboist, and Dom André Laberge playing the organ. Coming up, a great symphony. What's so great about it? Well, we'll tell you. It's Franz Schubert. Right now, actually, we've also got Cécile Chaminade on the way and some Aaron Copland. But this work is a massive undertaking. It's as simple as that. That's why it got the title Great. It's long. It's epic, and is so difficult and challenging that Schubert never actually heard it performed during his lifetime. He completed the score in the mid-1820s, but contemporary orchestras found it too long, physically exhausting even to play. Robert Schumann would ultimately revive the work with help from Felix Mendelssohn. Here's part of it. No, we don't have time for the 1 hour plus. We'll hear the fourth movement from Symphony 9, Great, Franz Schubert, Nicholas Harnoncourt conducting the Berlin Philharmonic.

That was Symphony No. 9, a great symphony, fourth movement. Franz Schubert created that. It was Nicholas Harnoncourt conducting the Berlin Philharmonic. A Rondo a la France coming up, and a Danzón Cubano. We're making it nice and diverse.

That was music from Cécile Chaminade. It's a rondo featuring Nils Erik Sparf and Peter Yablonsky.

0: Duns on Cubano, Aaron Copland, a Zippy number there featuring David Zinman conducting the Baltimore Symphony Orchestra.
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Felix Mendelssohn wrote a friend he was planning to visit. Next August, he said, I'm going to Scotland with a rake for folk songs, an ear for the lovely, fragrant countryside, and a heart for the bare legs of the natives. Must have been reading up. Anyway, they arrived in Edinburgh a few days later and set out on a tour of the Scottish Highlands. Upon returning to Glasgow, his notes from the road would serve as the blueprint of this now-famous symphony, number 3, nicknamed, you guessed it, the Scottish. Felix Mendelssohn, coming up soon. I'm Kevin O'Connor.

Very much in the Bach manner, if you couldn't tell from the title, Well-Tempered Guitars, Prelude and Fugue No. 4, Mario Castelnuovo Tedesco, made something of a career out of fusing those styles, and those were performed by the Katona Twins. I'm Kevin O'Connor, we're at yourclassical.org. Today in classical music history, well, music history in general, 1905 was the death of the first Carmen, also

Dance of the Shepherd Girl, composed by Hugo Alfain. That was the Malmo Symphony Orchestra. Sarah Chang, just a wonderfully gifted composer, also loved by all humanity, I think. In 2006, she was honored as one of the top 20 women in Newsweek magazine's Women in Leadership, 20 Powerful Women Take Charge issue. And in 2008, she was a young global leader for the World Economic Forum for her professional achievements, commitment to society, and potential in shaping the future of the world. Here she is with the Orpheus Chamber Orchestra doing Autumn from Antonio Vivaldi's Four Seasons.

Sarah Chang, sounding brilliant as ever, on the violin with the Orpheus Chamber Orchestra, Antonio Vivaldi's Four Season. Yep, we are in that one now as we speak. Autumn. Looking forward to doing some of those autumnal things that we do. In my case, it's sitting in the chair when it gets too chilly to go outside. Coming up, we'll have something from William Grant Still and a traditional gospel. That'll make a nice pairing.

This Sally's Party is a lively 1940 ballet with music by William Grant Still and a libretto by his wife, writer Verna Arvey. And a cakewalk is sort of the center focus of that, where the contest winner takes home a cake. William Grant Still, Philip Brunel, conducted the Vocal Essence Orchestra through Miss Sally's Party. We'll have a gospel traditional piece for harp coming up next.

A gorgeous harp played by Lawrence Scott and a rendition of Be Thou My Vision, a traditional gospel piece. The chapel beside it has lost its roof and is overgrown with grass and ivy. In that broken altar, Mary was crowned Queen of Scotland. Everything there is ruined, decayed, and open to the clear sky. I believe that I have found there today the beginning of my Scottish symphony. That was the appraisal from Felix Mendelssohn as a young man on a trip to Scotland and inspired to write this third symphony, which, yeah, you guessed it, the nickname is Scottish. He conducted the first performance on March 3rd, 1842 at the Leipzig Gewandhaus and then made a few revisions. This is the number 3 Scottish. It's the fourth movement.

0: Symphony number 3, Scottish. That was the 4th movement. Felix Mendelssohn composed it. Jamie Laredo conducted the Scottish Chamber Orchestra.
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Robert Schumann's music has been played many times at the BBC proms. Last month, it was performed by the Freiburg Baroque Orchestra, an ensemble where everyone played on instruments of Schumann's time. Their all-Schumann program, led by Simon Rattle, began with the overture from his only opera. It's based on an ancient legend that resurfaced during Schumann's lifetime in various theatrical settings. Simon Rattle says Schumann was so inspired by this story of betrayal that the overture just poured out of him even before he decided on the shape of the opera's drama. Unfortunately, the opera was not well received. We'll check out the overture from a packed Royal Albert Hall. That's in just a few minutes. I'm Melissa Owsley. Before we head to London, here's the English Chamber Orchestra, perhaps in London, led by Geoffrey Tate and with horn soloist Radovan Vlatkovich in a rondo by Mozart.

That was a rondo for horn and orchestra, a standalone piece by Mozart. He also wrote four horn concertos. The English Chamber Orchestra, joined by soloist Radovan Vlatkovic. It's 6 past the hour, and we are, once again, heading to Royal Albert Hall from a highlight from the BBC Proms. This one happened not very long ago. It was Monday, September the 7th, in the evening, when Sir Simon Rattle led the Freiburg Baroque Orchestra in an all-Robert Schumann program, including the violin concerto with soloist Isabel Faust, the Second Symphony, and they started the program with the overture from Robert Schumann's only opera. It was not a success, left him feeling devastated, but the overture from Genoveva lives on here with the Freiburg Baroque Orchestra.

Sir Simon Rattle led the Freiburg Baroque Orchestra in the Genoveva Overture by Robert Schumann from his only opera, a recording from September the 7th at Royal Albert Hall and the BBC Proms. Our programming this morning is supported by Made in Cookware. 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When Telemann heard something unusual, rather than run in the opposite direction, I think of him moving closer, even if the sound was less refined than he was accustomed to hearing. And this happened quite a lot because Telemann liked to travel outside and to listen to country musicians. That curiosity may be part of the reason he played a lot of different instruments, which came in handy when he was composing. Here's an example with his so-called whimsical symphony, played by the Apollo's Fire Baroque Orchestra.

using the orchestra from top to bottom, piccolos to double basses. That was the so-called Whimsical Symphony by Telemann, performed by Apollo's Fire Baroque Orchestra, based in the city of Cleveland, and led by harpsichordist Jeanette Sorel. An autumn serenade coming up in just a moment.

If you are listening to this music in the Northern Hemisphere, then today is the first day of fall, arriving later today. That was an autumn serenade by Cecile Chaminade with two pianos, in case you were wondering how all those notes happened, Bengt Forsberg and David Huang performing. Maurice Ravel's noble and sentimental waltzes began life as a piano piece, which he later orchestrated. Here's that version with the Ulster Orchestra and Jan-Pascal Tortelier.

Here is music by the Venice-born violinist, Maddalena Sermon. She must have been a pretty phenomenal player. She was sent to study with Tartini, great player of the day, when she was 15 years old. She wrote 6 violin concertos and quite a bit of chamber music. Her string quartet number 3 is played here by the Lombardini Quartets.

0: The string quartet number 3 by Maddalena Sermon, that was the Lombardini Quartet performing.
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19th century French composer Charles Gounod was a gifted painter and a man of deep faith. Although he's best remembered for his operas, he might have preferred to devote himself to writing church music. You can hear many of his gorgeous melodies in his operas and his sacred music. In that first category, two big hits were Faust and Romeo and Juliet. And keep in mind, he was writing at a time when operas were expected to go beyond music, with a section devoted to ballet. Ballet music from Faust, coming up in about 15 minutes. I'm Melissa Owsley. Let's start the hour with the 12 voices of Chanticleer in this traditional tune arranged by James Erb. This is Shenandoah.

Half of the 12 voices in that group, Chanticleer, are countertenors, the highest register for a male voice. Chanticleer singing a traditional tune today, Shenandoah. Joachim Roff was Swiss. He struggled to make a living until he met Franz Liszt, who helped him to find work in Germany, and eventually he became Liszt's assistant. Now, some of his symphonies were reviewed by Gramophone magazine a while back, and the critics said, if his music falls easily on the ear, it can often go out of the other ear rather too easily. It doesn't make you exactly want to stick around, but Liszt, Mendelssohn were believers and mentors to Joachim Raff. Plus, today's daily download comes from one of his symphonies, the Symphony No. 9, and this particular section called To the Harvest Wreath. See what you think. This is the Slovak State Philharmonic.

Joachim Roth left behind a dozen symphonies. That was a movement from his Symphony No. 9. The symphony is called In Summer, and that movement is called To the Harvest Wreath. Makes good sense today. That was the Slovak State Philharmonic. If you'd like to listen to that again or put it on your own device, it's today's daily download at yourclassical.org. Speaking of harvest, here's the jig section from Appalachian Autumn. It's by Grant Cooper, who for many years was the conductor of this group, the West Virginia Symphony Orchestra.

Grant Cooper was born in New Zealand, and he got a degree in pure mathematics at the University of Auckland, and then he traveled to the United States and dug into music. He spent about 16 years as the artistic director of that orchestra, the West Virginia Symphony Orchestra, and Maestro Cooper led them in the jig from a piece he calls Appalachian Autumn.

Here is some ballet music from a grand opera by Charles Gounod, Faust. At the time, composers writing opera were expected to devote a fairly substantial chunk to ballet music. And here is what Gounod wrote, as played by the Academy of St. Martin in the Fields.

In about 15 minutes, when cellist Alyssa Weilerstein and the Trondheim soloist get to the last movement of Haydn's Concerto in C major, you'll notice they are moving along at a fast clip. That's kind of an understatement. I mention that because Weilerstein is conducting the group from the cello, and at this point, I think they're just holding on for dear life. That's in 15 minutes.

0: That was Alyssa Weilerstein conducting from the cello, the Trondheim Soloists in the Concerto in C Major by Haydn.
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3: 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KIPL Honolulu, KIPL Maikapu, KIPH Hana, and KAH Upahala. The time in the islands is 7 a.m.

Murray Pariah grew up in the Bronx. In 1950, his father took him to a classical music concert. During intermission, they moved closer to the stage so that Pariah could get a better look at the instruments, the violins, cellos, woodwinds. He was fascinated by all of them. After about 15 minutes, when the chimes sounded indicating that intermission was almost over, Pariah urged his dad to get them back to their seats. He did not want to miss a note. Next evening, his dad found his son in front of the radio, pencil in hand, conducting the orchestra and sometimes singing along. He was 3.5 years old. The start of a long career. Pariah plays Beethoven later this hour. Here's a dance by Adolphe Adam, played by the Queensland Symphony Orchestra.

Beatrix Dance by Adolphe Adam. That was the Queensland Symphony Orchestra performing. Well, if you're listening in the Northern Hemisphere, the hours of day and night are nearly equal today. It's the autumnal equinox, so the sun is directly above the equator, and it is also the first day of fall coming later today for us. Great time for a famous rag by Scott Joplin called Maple Leaf. This is William Albright.

As autumn begins for most of us today, that was the Maple Leaf Rag by Scott Joplin. It was played by rag enthusiast William Albright, who recorded, I think, all of the rags by Scott Joplin and others, and also wrote a bunch of his own. Here is music also related to autumn. It's a Harvest Dance Suite from the Finnish composer Ilmari Hännikinen. It's performed, appropriately, by the Finnish Radio Symphony Orchestra.

That was the Harvest Dance Suite by Ilmar Hanakainen of Finland, the Finnish Radio Symphony Orchestra, playing there. Maria Pariah made the comment that they say that suffering brings growth, but going through it, you don't necessarily feel that way. When he was in his 40s, he was plagued by a finger injury that threatened to end his career. It came back at least once, and for a while the prognosis was not good. He said, "I spent my time studying a lot of music away from the piano, thinking and just being, but in the end it gave me a kind of inner strength that I probably would not have had without the setback." Coming up in just a moment, Maria Pariah plays Beethoven.

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This is Murray Pariah in Beethoven's Sonata No. 15, known as the Pastoral Sonata.

The Piano Sonata No. 15 in D Major by Beethoven, the Pastoral Sonata. That was Murray Pariah. Remember the movie Dances with Wolves? It was directed by Kevin Costner. He was also one of the stars. It was nominated for 12 Academy Awards, and it won 7, including Best Original Score for John Barry. Some of that music is coming up in just a moment.

John Barry was introduced to film by his father. He ran a chain of movie theaters in York, England. Here is some of the music that he wrote for Dances with Wolves, the Cincinnati Pops, led by Eric Kunzel.

0: filmed on the vast prairie of South Dakota. That was some of the music that John Barry wrote for the film Dances with Wolves. Eric Kunzel led the Cincinnati Pops. I'm Melissa Owsley.
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Good morning. I'm Gene Schiller. Welcome to Morning Cafe on this day 7 of Hawaii Public Radio's fall membership campaign. 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Countdown of your top classical favorites. Actually, we're counting from the bottom up, and this is number 39 on your list of top 100. Tchaikovsky's Piano Concerto No. 1, from which we'll be hearing the Andantino, played by Emil Gilels, with Lauren Mazel conducting the New Philharmonia Orchestra.

0: That was the Andantino from the Piano Concerto No. 1 by Tchaikovsky. Probably not the music you expected to hear from this concerto, but it fits into our limited time framework during the membership campaign. It also happens to be my favorite movement from the concerto. We heard Emil Galel's piano with the New Philharmonia Orchestra, conducted by Lauren Mazel. Number 39 on your list of top 100 classical favorites, and number 38 coming up shortly. I'm Gene Schiller, and with me here at Pledge Central, Savannah Pote from the news department. Good morning, Savannah.
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0: Now, your appearance this morning is fortuitous. We don't see you that often, but you're always here when your presence is required.
1: Yes, we come in during these membership campaigns often to, one, thank our listeners for all the support that they've showed us over the many, many years that we've been on air. HPR is celebrating 45 years as a member of this community, and also ask for that support again in this time to ensure that all of the listening, be it classical music, your home for classical music on HPR 1 or HPR HPR 2. I'm used to saying HPR 1. I'm kind of a novice here on this program. Whatever you find here at Hawaii Public Radio, we're asking for listener support to ensure that it remains such a staple in the community.
0: And you work from San Francisco.
1: I do. So I work from San Francisco, and then I'm from Hawaii Island. And so I would say I spend about a quarter of my time in Honolulu. I'm able to spend about a quarter of my time where I grew up, and then the rest of the time in San Francisco.
0: Well, but you keep in touch, and that's good.
1: Yes.
0: Now, we have a $5,000 gift on the table. It's a dollar-for-dollar match from Dougal Crow of Kula, a 40-year station supporter and a fan of classical music on Hawaii Public Radio, if you feel the same, and I'm sure most of you do. 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But the important thing is you do it now. We're coming towards the finish line. There are only 3 days left in the drive, and we need to hear from you now. 888-536-4700. 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That comes out to $10,000 because it's a dollar-for-dollar match. And if we make this by, say, 9 o'clock, we'll be looking pretty good. We have $270,000 to go on this drive. We're about halfway, a little over halfway there, and 3 days to go. So we're going to really have to work hard to do it, but I think we can count on the listeners to pull us through.
1: Yes, as Gene said, 3 days left to go, $270,000. It sounds like a lot, but we have done it time and time again with listener support. 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We have Carol Kellett and Karen Wan on the phones. 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

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Shireen does pretty much the same, and Craig does his best on Morning Concert. Marcus Moore, who does morning evening concert on this station, will frequently play his own music. 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Classical favorites, and it just happens to be the Peer Gynt Suite by Edvard Grieg. We'll hear a performance featuring the Bournemouth Symphony Orchestra under the direction of Paavo Berglund. Selections from the Suite No. 1 from Edvard Grieg's Peer Gynt, No. 38, on your list of top classical favorites.

0: Selections from Peer Gynt by Edvard Grieg, number 38 on your list of top 100 classical favorites. Somehow that one wasn't much of a surprise. The time is 27 minutes past 8 o'clock. You're listening to Morning Cafe on this day 7 of Hawaii Public Radio's fall membership campaign. We have a $5,000 goal. It's a dollar-for-dollar match from Dougal Crow, a fan of classical music for the last 40 years, which is almost as long as we've been around, 45 years exactly. But if you feel, as Dougal Crow does, that classical music is an important part of your life, let's make this match. Dollar-for-dollar match. And with me here, Savannah Pote. And how are we doing on that goal, Savannah?
1: We're doing well. We have $3,300 left to go on that goal. So if people took just a moment right at the start of their day and donated at a dollar a day, 9 of those votes could take that goal off the table in this hour. And it would be such a strong start to our next day of this campaign as we're entering into the home stretch. The number to call is 888-536-4700.
0: 3 days to go. That's quite a stretch, but we got to pick up the momentum if we're going to end this fund drive successfully by Thursday afternoon. Now, the federal funders have cut 6% out of our general budget. I mean, you already know that, but it's worth reminding you every so often. Every 6 months or so, we have to scramble to make up the gap. It isn't easy, but in a way it's worth it just to be able to say we're 100% community funded. 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
1: And we're right at the start of day 7 of our membership campaign. 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
0: 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Savannah, do you have an update?
1: We are looking for, we have $3,200 left to go on that goal, so we are making progress. 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
0: I got a few people to thank. Here's Benjamin Castro Karlick of Haiku. She's a new sustaining member. Way to go. Kathleen Goto of Honolulu says good music and excellent news coverage. And another one, Carl Cohen. Ah, this is an out-of-state. Indianapolis, Indiana. And he's renewal, so he's been listening for a long time. Savannah, did you enter our classical contest?
1: I did not. I'm a complete classical novice. But that's one of the things that's so wonderful about tuning into HBR2 or being here today, is you're in such good hands with such experts behind the microphone. I could never replicate the song choices that hosts like Eugene, like Shireen, like Marcus with his own music play. And so this is a call out to people who might be tuning into HBR2 and dipping their toes in. Stay here. Lean in. There's so much to learn.
0: But do you have any particular favorite that you can just pick out of the air?
1: I do have one. It's from the movie A Man from Snowy River, Jessica's theme.
0: Yeah, well, that must be nice. Well, film music is classical music.
1: Glad to hear
0: it. I mean, it's not rock, it's not reggae.
1: Certainly.
0: It's classical. And I'll have to check that one out. The Man from Snowy River. We're going to go back to the music, and this is from The Merchant of Venice with incidental music by Arthur Sullivan. We'll hear a few selections performed by the, I believe it's the City of Birmingham Symphony Orchestra under the direction of Vivian Dunn. Music from The Merchant of Venice by Arthur Sullivan.

0: Selections from the incidental music to The Merchant of Venice by Arthur Sullivan. We heard the Bournemouth Symphony Orchestra under the direction of Vivian Dunn. Some lighthearted music this hour and more coming up on this hour of Morning Cafe. I'm Gene Schiller. You're in tune with Hawaii Public Radio's fall membership campaign. This is day 7. We've raised about $270,000 so far during the course of this drive, so we're halfway to our overall goal of $550,000, and we're more than halfway on our hourly goal of $5,000, $1,900 to go on that. And we've got to match this dollar-for-dollar match. We have to make every dollar by 9 a.m., or none of it counts. That's just the way it works. But we can work this incrementally, and my co-host for this morning, Savannah Polt, can tell us how to do that.
1: Yes, it may sound like a daunting amount, but we're not doing it alone, and neither are you. We're just asking you to do your part. And so that could be $15 a month. If we had 10 folks take the time to give at $15 a month, we would finish that match in time for 9 a.m. If you have a little extra to give, consider a dollar a day. Just 5 people at a dollar a day are going to take that match right off the table. You can call with your donation, 888-536-4700, and our volunteers, Carol and Karen, will walk you through it.
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0: I like that. The sweepstakes are a sweet stakes when you look at it that way. You know, Savannah, every time we open the mic, we know we're speaking to a huge audience of just the people we need to be speaking to at this time, because 90% of you out there at this particular moment in time have failed to become a member. No matter how long you've been listening, you have not taken that initial step necessary to become a member of this station. And it's very easy to do, and we're really looking for new members this morning. That's what keeps the station going. And we suggest you join at a very affordable level that you can afford. And we think $15 is probably ideal. $15 on a monthly sustaining basis is only 50 cents a day. How's that for affordability? And think of what you get for your pennies. Pennies a day, 24-hour service on the news and information side, 24-hour classical music every day of the year. And there are very few stations in the country that bring you that. But we do at Hawaii Public Radio, and we do it by virtue of listener support. 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And the third option, of course, the HPR mobile app. Just press the donate button and get the job done that way. We're going to return to the music for a bit. This is an overture, something light and enthralling, the overture to The Barber of Seville by Gioachino Rossini with the Chicago Symphony Orchestra, conducted by Fritz Reiner.

That was the overture to The Barber of Seville. Even those who aren't familiar with the opera probably heard the music during, what is it, that famous Looney Tunes with Bugs Bunny, the Rabbit of Seville. So this is music that's known to even those who know very little about classical music. I'm surprised it didn't make the top 100. This is the overture to The Barber of Seville by Gioachino Rossini. We heard the Chicago Symphony Orchestra, conducted by Fritz Reiner. We have, I think, just a few $100 to go on that $5,000 challenge. That's $10,000 we could put towards the drive if we make it dollar for dollar. We got to make every cent before any of that can be added to the total. So I'm looking at the clock. We've got 4 minutes to go. Can we do it? The number to call, 888-536-4700. 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We are your companion. It's familiar voices who keep the music company. 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We are truly Ohana. 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That's what this is. And that's what you support with your contribution. $15 a month at a sustaining level, $20 a month, it still comes out to less than a dollar a day. 50 cents a day for a $15 monthly sustainership, 75 cents a day if you give a little more at $20. And we need your help more than ever, particularly because they've withdrawn our federal funding, and that is never coming back, sorry to say. But that does do one good thing. It makes us 100% community funded, which is actually the way it should be. But that makes it all the more essential that you do what needs to be done. And do it now, as we are nearing the finish line of this fall membership campaign. Just 3 days to go. We're a little more than halfway there. We still got a lot of work to do, but you've always come through for us, and we're counting on you to do the same this time around. 888-536-4700, the number to call. 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I'd like to thank a few people who have given so far. Don, or I guess they call him Cecil, Shamblin of Kulo, and he says that Shireen and the other music programs are a great source of education, and he appreciates it, and we appreciate you too, Mr. Shamblin. Gianni Zhao and Carlton Zhao of Honolulu, who is a new sustainer. Thank you very much. And a renewal from Honolulu, George Miyashiro. We need them all. We need new members. We need renewals. And even if you're a member and longstanding, if you give a little bit more at this point in time, it would really help things along at this point in the fund drive. We'd like to remind you that support for Morning Cafe comes from Merriman's Honolulu, featuring live music from slack key guitarist Jeff Peterson every Friday in September. 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KIPO Honolulu, KIPM Waikapu, KIPH Hana, and KAHU Pahala. We are HPR2, your home for classical music. As we move into the ninth hour, it's going to be, well, you'll get double value for your money, because it's all double concertos. And we're going to begin with the opening movement from the Concerto for Two Oboes and Orchestra by Alexander Voormolen, Pauline Oosterrijk and Hans Willrod oboes, with the Residenti Orchestra of The Hague, conducted by Matthias Bommer. Music of Alexander Voormolen from the Concerto for Two Oboes
and orchestra on today's Morning Cafe. It's Double or Nothing.

Well, that was nice. The opening movement from the Concerto for Two Oboes and Orchestra by Alexander Vermeulen, and it's all double concertos, double or nothing, on today's Morning Cafe, and it is day 7 of Hawaii Public Radio's fall membership campaign. I'm your host, Gene Schiller. 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But do it now. Do it as a sustaining member. Hey, by the way, we made that $5,000 match from Dougal Crow, which was a specific challenge to classical music listeners, and, well, we made it dollar for dollar, happily. And we have another goal this hour, which is 20 members, 20 calls at any amount. And that should be doable. Do, we give what you can afford. We never ask for more than you can afford. It's all about affordability. We know that. But we think Hawaii Public Radio is worth it. When we ask for a $15 a month sustaining gift, that's only 50 cents a day. $20 sustaining gift, that's only 75 cents a day. So what else can you get for that kind of money? Think of what we bring you every day of the year. Two distinct program streams, news and information. And that's one side of the coin. The other is classical music 24/7, and this is every day of the year. 50 cents a day is Hawaii Public Radio worth that to you. 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We had a goal at the beginning of this drive of $550,000. I think we're below $270,000, and that means we're more than halfway there. And we'll get the job done, but only with your help. Well, let's have a good old-fashioned thank-a-thon. People have called in, and we'd like to thank each and every one of them. Paul Ishikawa from Kaneohe, who digs our independent journalism. She says all the programs are great all day, every day. And here's one, Kai Thielk of Makavao, who said his investment in Hawaii Public Radio is one of the best he's ever made in his life. Well, thank you so much. Here's Aaron Hu of Honolulu. And I believe this is a renewal. Thank you, Aaron. And our very own Sabina Baliba has donated her share. And thank you, Sabina. George Miyashiro of Honolulu. And this is a renewal. We need renewals, people who are renewing. If you can up your donation just a bit, maybe a couple of dollars a month, that would help out tremendously. Everybody doing a little bit more. That's what counts. Doug Lamerson of Kailua, who loves the way we foster a sense of community. He's a particular fan of Seth Marco. We'd like to remind you that support for Morning Cafe comes from the Cades Foundation in memory of Milton, Russell, and Charlotte Cades, celebrating fine arts and classical music in our community. Cades.com/community. And from Hawaii Theater Center, on October 2nd, presenting The Moth, Main Stage, an evening of personal storytelling showcasing the range of human experience. Tickets at HawaiiTheater.com. It's double or nothing on this hour of Morning Cafe as we continue with the Andante Pastorale from the Concerto for Two Pianos by Paul Creston.

0: That was the Andante Pastoral for two pianos and orchestra by Paul Creston. The performers, Joshua Pierce and Dorothy Jonas, duo pianists with the National Symphony Orchestra of Polish Radio and Television. What are they doing? Performing all this American music. Paul Creston was the composer, David Amos the conductor, the Andante Pastoral for the from the Concerto for Two Pianos and Orchestra. And today's theme, or for this hour at least, is Double or Nothing, all double concertos. I'm Gene Schiller, your host for Morning Cafe. This is day 7 of Hawaii Public Radio's fall membership campaign, and my special guest for this hour, David DeLuca, publisher and CEO of Best Press and DeShop, also on the HPR Board of Directors and a Founders Circle member. Good morning, David.
1: Good morning, Gene. Excited to be here.
0: Yeah, I'm excited to have you here. The shop, I assume, is the bookstore that you...
1: This is correct. Yep, the shop in Kaimuki.
0: Well, tell us a little bit about Best Press. What kind of books do you publish?
1: So Best Press has been around for 47 years, and like HPR, it is integrated into our community. And a big thing for my part of being on the board is running a company that's community-centered and organ-focused, to also be supporting another community organization like HPR. What we do and what we've been doing for the last 47 years is producing books for local audiences, Hawaiian and Pacific Island studies materials for our keiki and our schools, early childhood learning resources, learning to read resources in native languages, as well as topics that are covering the Hawaiian monarchy, ancient Hawaiian history, and so on. And that's manifested itself over the years into being books for the general trade audiences, such as children's picture books, biographies, memoirs, some nonfiction works, and so on and so forth. So our focus is to create stories for local peoples, Hawaii stories for Hawaii's communities, and just like us here at HPR, to deliver content to Hawaii's community. We're calling on you to support us by visiting us online at hawaiipublicradio.org. 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
0: We made our $5,000 goal, dollar for dollar. It was a match specifically directed towards the classical music listener, and we made it dollar for dollar. Terrific. And we have another goal this hour of 20 new contributions, any amount, and I think there are six to go, just six to go, and we've got 32 minutes on the clock to do it. So we're doing pretty well. I think we've stepped up the momentum a bit here. And our special guest today for this hour, David DeLuca, publisher and CEO of Best Press and The Shop. Now, I was a big reader before I got into classical music. In fact, I went directly from the Arabian Nights to Scheherazade by Rimsky-Korsakov. Do you think there's a connection?
1: There can be, right? So we all tend to think in a context of words, right? And thinking in a context of music is very similar to that, right? Mm-hmm. It's all informative in terms of tapping into our senses. And I actually like what one of our supporters, who's a renewing supporter and made their donation online, is Raymond Tabata. And Raymond had mentioned that he's been a supporter of HPR's main radio station for classical music, finding that the programming, similar to books, can be inspirational, informative, and expands his familiarity with the limitless classical music repertoire and performers. So a special shout out to Raymond for supporting us. And Gene, you're like, you know what, I think it's a call for folks to pick up the phone or visit us online to become sustaining members, because I was thinking you're kind of like one of the sustaining voices of HPR, especially your ever-present voice with the classical music. And for so many listeners over the last several decades, there's no separation between you and HPR. 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
0: So if I'm one of the sustaining voices of HPR, certainly the listeners are the ones who sustain me and the reason I've been here as long as I have. 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It's Double or Nothing on today's Morning Cafe as we continue with another double concerto by Charles Louis Hansons, a concerto for clarinet and violin.

0: Concerto for Violin and Clarinet by Charles Louis Hansons. We heard Eddie Benoist as a clarinet with Milan Pala violin and the Slovak Sinfonietta conducted by Herman Engels, a composer I've only recently become familiar with, and it seems a lot of people out there enjoy it as well. The time is 12 minutes before 10 o'clock. Excuse me. And we're still looking for four new calls. Four calls. We had a goal of 20 contributions for this hour. There's no match on the table. This is just something that we need to do. 20 calls or contributions this hour, and we'll be looking pretty good. And just four to go. And my special guest here at Pledge Central, David DeLuca, has some idea on how to get those phones to ring.
1: I do. And I want to start off by thanking a couple of folks who've been longtime supporters for 31 years, and that's Gene and Dennis Toyama from Honolulu. Mahalo nui for your support of HPR. And really what Gene and Dennis's money goes towards is investing in this radio station. And what's so great about Hawaii Public Radio is its investment in people, the staff, the folks that make this organization tick and work 24 hours a day, 7 days a week. 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
0: You wonder why more people don't give. 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So the number to call, 888-536-4700. 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
1: 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And if $10 is too much, consider $5. 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And if you're feeling especially generous, it's also a tax write-off. So you can get that into us before the end of the month and before the end of the calendar year.
0: This works in so many different and good ways. It's a win-win situation. You give to us and think of what you get in return. I'd like to thank David DeLuca, CEO and publisher of Best Press and The Shop, for all your help this morning and for your eloquence. It's been a pleasure having you here this hour. As we continue with the music, it's been Double or Nothing. Double or Nothing. And this is the Molto Vivace movement from the Two Guitar Concerto by Mario Castelnuovo Tedesco.

That was the Molto Vivace, could you tell, from the Concerto for Two Guitars and Orchestra by Mario Castelnuovo Tedesco, brother and sister Kazuhito and Naoko Yamashita, performed with the London Philharmonic, conducted by Leonard Slatkin. Still two callers to go to meet our goal of 20 contributions by 10 o'clock. Two to go, 1 minute remaining on the clock. We can do it. You can do it. 888-536-4700 is the number to call. 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Sustaining memberships are what give this station the foundation to continue with the service you come to expect, both news and information and classical music. 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And from the Hawaii Department of Transportation, it's football season, and devising a plan to get to the game safely involves designating a sober driver, everyone buckling up, and nobody drinking and driving. It's 10 o'clock. I'm going to turn things over to Charles Husson for the next 2 hours. I think you'll enjoy having Charles in your company. In the meantime, we're going to start off this hour with a rhapsody for saxophone and orchestra by Claude Debussy, performed by Dominique Tasson, along with the Munich Radio Orchestra, conducted by Manfred Neumann. 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We're HBR2, your home for classical music on this day 7 of Hawaii Public Radio's fall membership campaign.

0: Music of Claude Debussy on Morning Concert. The Rhapsody for Orchestra and Saxophone. Our saxophone soloist was Dominique Tassot. The Munich Radio Orchestra was conducted by Manfred Neumann. It's 13 minutes past 10 o'clock. You're listening to HPR2, your home for classical music, member-supported Hawaii Public Radio. I'm Charles Husson, sitting in for Gene Schiller for the remainder of this morning. And with me is Sandy Tsukiyama, host of Brazilian Experience on HPR1 every Sunday evening at 7 o'clock. We are in day 6 of our fall. Actually, it's day 7, I believe, isn't it? Of our fall membership campaign. We have a goal this hour. We want to raise $4,000 by 11 o'clock. That's 45 minutes away. And we have a dollar-for-dollar match on the table. 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Good morning, Sandy. How's it going?
1: Good morning, Charles. Great to be here with you and everybody else out there listening in. So I have a few thank yous to give and overjoyed to greet a new sustaining friend, Benjamin Castro Karlik of Haiku. And so welcome, Benjamin. We also have Carl Cowan all the way from Indianapolis, Indiana. Wow. Kathleen Goto of Honolulu, who says, good music, excellent news coverage. And last but not least, my yoga sister, Jennifer Schember Lang of Kailua, County of Honolulu, who says, HPR is my lifeline. Mahalo nui to all.
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0: We're going to go back to music in just a moment, but I want to tell you that support for Morning Concert comes from the Hawaii Symphony Orchestra's Hale Kulani Masterworks, opening the season this Friday at the Blaisdell with Gershwin's Rhapsody in Blue, featuring jazz pianist Makoto Ozone, myhso.org. Support also comes from the Hawaii Department of Transportation. It's football season, and devising a plan to get to the game safely involves designating a sober driver, everyone buckling up, and nobody drinking and driving. Let's continue with the Concerto No. 2 for piano of Darius Milhaud. This is his Opus 228, and we'll hear a performance by the Orchestra of Radio Luxembourg, Darius Milhaud conducting.

0: piano soloist Grant Johansson, along with the orchestra of Radio Luxembourg, Bernard Kontarski conducting. We heard the Concerto No. 2 for piano and orchestra of Darius Mio. It's 10:30 across the Hawaiian Islands. Hope you're having a wonderful Tuesday morning. It's day 7 of our fall membership campaign, and we are looking for $4,000 before 11 o'clock this morning as our goal. This is a dollar-for-dollar match. We actually have $3,600 to go, so we're making decent progress. And this is, if you donate in any amount, as long as we get a total of $4,000 by 11 a.m. I'm Charles Husson, Facilities Manager here at HPR, here with you until noon. Performance today will continue the music from noon until 2 o'clock. With me is Sandy Tsukiyama, host of Brazilian Experience on HPR One. Good morning, Sandy.
1: Good morning, Charles, and good morning to everyone out there in HPR land. 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Mahalo to our volunteers.
0: There are many reasons to listen to classical music. There is the emotional reason. It calms you down. It gives you some breathing space, maybe in the middle of a hectic day, takes you away from sometimes the news, which you need some respite from. But there are also the historical reasons. Classical music has a long history in the arts, and one of the purposes of HPR 2 is to keep that history alive through repetition. The Hawaii Symphony does that through their concerts. 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
1: 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And Charles helps me out an awful lot with that. So mahalo, Charles. And then we're followed by Seth Marco, who has also been presenting the real deal for probably longer than I have. And then John Allen, the wonderful John Allen, with his very unpredictable and super interesting repertoire that he gives to us. 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
0: 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We'd like to thank longtime supporters Phyllis Britton and Alice Britton of Honolulu, who just renewed their membership. We also have renewing member Keisha Morrow of Brooklyn, all the way on the other side of the country, renewing. Jeffrey Chang of Kailua enjoys listening to All Things Considered, and the programs on HPR are fantastic. Thank you for renewing your sustaining membership. And finally, Danny Horn, of Kapolei, great news on HPR, Danny renewing his membership. 1-888-536-4700 is the number to call. Let's get back to music now with the, this is music of Bruno, one of his French symphonic poems. This is La Belle au Bois Dormant, performed by the National Orchestra of Lyon, Nikolai Schepp-Znaider conducting.

0: Music of Alfred Bruneau on Morning Concert, La Belle au Bois Dormant, performed by the National Orchestra of Lyon, Nikolai Scheps-Snyder conducting. It's 12 minutes before 11 o'clock. 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I'm Charles Husson, here with you until noon, and my co-host is Sandy Tsukiyama, who will also be here for a bit longer. 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Let's not waste their money. 1-888, toll free, 1-888-536-4700 is the number to call to speak to one of our helpful operators. 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
1: Thank you, Charles. Sandy here. And helping us with our overall goal of $255K left, I would like to thank some of our new sustainers. We have Katie Franklin of Wailuku, who says she's listened to HPR for almost 20 years and am happy to be a first-time supporter. Really value having HPR and NPR as my news source and for entertainment. She even listens to it on her Alexa device in the kitchen. And another new sustaining member is Rachel O'Sullivan from Kailua. Mahalo, Rachel. And a renewal from Makawao, Maui. Jesse, how is the last name pronounced? Blaise? B-L-A-I-S. Sorry, Jesse, but Jesse keeps informed, entertained, and involved with the works and local community. Mahalo nui to all helping us chip away at our goal. And the number to call is 888-536-4700. And you will be met by the pleasant voices of Jeanette and Allison.
0: 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Back to music now with two selections from the French folk songs of Joseph Canteloube. And we're going to hear a performance by the soprano, Véronique Jeanne, and she's accompanied by the National Orchestra of the North Lille region and Pas-de-Calais under the direction of Serge Baudot.

Two French folk songs arranged by Joseph Cantaloube, sung by soprano Véronique Jen. That's a 2007 recording from an album that also contains Cantaloube's most famous work, The Songs of the Auvergne. It's 1 minute before 11 o'clock. You're listening to member-supported Hawaii Public Radio, KIPO Honolulu, KIPM Waikapu, KIPH Hana, and KAHU Pahala. I'm Charles Husson, sitting in for Gene Schiller this morning and tomorrow as well from 10 to noon. Coming up at 12, it's Performance Today. 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We're going to go now to music of Nikolai Rimsky-Korsakov. From The Tale of Tsar Sultan, we're going to hear two selections, The Three Wonders and The Flight of the Bumblebee. This performance is by the, L'Orchestre de la Suisse Romande under the direction of Ernest Ansermet.

Well, I'm afraid we won't have time for the flight of the bumblebee. Sorry about that, but we did hear The Three Wonders from the Tale of Tsar Sultan by Nikolai Rimsky-Korsakov. Ernst Ansermé conducted L'Orchestre de la Suisse Romande. By the way, that is number 37 on the Classical Top 100 as selected by the listeners of HPR2. Number 36 is coming up in just a bit. It's 10 minutes past 11 o'clock across the Hawaiian Islands. You are listening to HPR2, your home for classical music, where we are in day 7 of our fall membership campaign. I'm Charles Husson, facilities manager at HPR, and I'll be joined by a guest in just a moment, but I want to tell you that we have a goal of 20 contributors for this hour. That's 20 contributors. How about $15 a month as a pledge level, a recurring membership that can be set up

0: Ending was fooling around with a portable radio. And I said, what are you doing? He said, it's Saturday morning. I'll have to listen to Click and Clack, the Tappet Brothers. And being an American male of a certain age, automobiles are kind of a thing. And that's what hooked me. It's that combination of brotherly love, humor, technical advice, and just kind of amazing conversation between those two MIT graduates.
1: 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I think it is still on their website. We do not carry it any longer, but there are many great programs here on Hawaii Public Radio. Which one is your favorite, either here on our classical music station or on HPR1, which is our news and information station? If you enjoy that variety of programming, give us a call at 1-888-536-4700. We're looking for 20 contributors this hour to get toward our goal. We want to continue with the same kind of energy to move toward that goal, keeping in mind the loss of federal funding that occurred recently. We got a lot of love and energy from our audience to make up that difference. We'd like to continue hearing from you with that same kind of energy. 1-888-536-4700. Grant, what are your favorite programs?
0: I like Morning Concert. I kind of dial my work schedule around what my needs are and what's on public radio, whether I listen to HPR 1 or HPR 2. If I'm working on something that I need to sort of concentrate on the work, it's HPR 2, because I can listen to a variety of music and most of it is soothing and reassuring. If I have time for humor, then it's HPR 1. Especially Saturday mornings, Saturday afternoons, as far as that goes, and Sunday mornings. So I'm very Catholic in my taste.
1: Okay. I hear that a lot from people about the classical music. It really sort of helps them do their work. It kind of focuses you. It doesn't demand your attention, but it kind of stimulates some kind of creative work there.
0: Yes. I'm a visual person, but as I grow older and in the work I do and what I read, music is actually, I would argue, kind of more important than the visual arts, because music will stay with you forever.
1: Yes, very true. It's 14 minutes past 11 o'clock. We're going to get back to music now, and this is the Butterfly's Ball, written by Sir Frederick Cowan, a 1901 composition. And we're going to hear a performance by the BBC National Orchestra of Wales, conducted by Rumon Gamba. While the music's playing, give us a call, 1-888-536-4700.

0: Music of Sir Frederick Cowan on HPR2. We heard the BBC National Orchestra of Wales under the direction of Rumon Gamba playing Cowan's The Butterfly's Ball, a composition from 1901. This is member-supported Hawaii Public Radio. You're listening to HPR2, your home for classical music. It is day 7 of our fall membership campaign. We are moving right along here, and we want to keep the momentum going. We're going to hit our goal on Thursday, but we need everyone to jump in and contribute. Now, we have a goal this hour of 20 contributors. There are 18 to go. This is a contribution, whether you are a new member, whether you have already given and you want to give an additional gift, this is a contribution of any amount. 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My guest this morning is Grant Kagimoto, the owner and sole employee of Cane Hall Road. How are you doing this morning?
1: I'm doing good.
0: Thanks for joining us. And can you tell us, do you have I don't know if you drive or not, but do you have a driveway moment that you can recall from listening to Hawaii Public Radio?
1: I thought about that, and I realized I don't have a specific story to tell, but I've had many driveway moments. Sometimes they have to do with the, you know, stories that people tell on, if you take a Moth Radio story, some of those are just heartbreaking. They're just kind of make you cry, and you can't stop listening to them. There are other stories that there's so much information, you have to stay in your car and wait for that story to end because you want that information. But the driveway moments are very real for me, and I just, you know, it's like I'm a low-tech guy. I barely have a cell phone, and I hardly turn it on, and people always complain, why do you even have it if you're not going to turn it on? But the car radio is an important part of my life, and I guess it's just another, you know, example of my age, but that's vital to me. And again, driveway moments are for real.
0: Well, let's see. We have, as I mentioned, we have an overall goal of $255,000 to go. We are going to reach that by Thursday. We all have confidence in our listeners. They've always come through, and you can come through right now by calling toll free 1-888-536-4700 or by going to our website, hawaiipublicradio.org. 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And again, you can set that up by going to our website, hawaiipublicradio.org. Grant, how do you see HPR as relating to the community?
1: I kind of see it as the voice of the community, you know, and it's like we only have so much interaction with individuals, but this way we get a cross-section of the whole community. All the neighbor islands are involved. I think that, you know, for me as a person who makes my living off the community, off the public, it's vital for me to stay in touch. And public radio is the way I really stay in touch with the community in general.
0: So HPR kind of gives you a clue as to what's going on out there and helps you to.
1: Yeah, you
0: make T-shirts, you design and create T-shirts.
1: Yeah, yeah.
0: Okay. So having a sense of the general kind of vibe out there helps you to produce T-shirts that everyone can identify with and that will sort of bring the islands together.
1: Yeah, the other week I heard a story about K-pop, and I can't remember the context. It was K-pop in some other country. But I thought, oh, K-pop, that's the idea. I haven't done anything on K-pop. And I know some people might consider it a fad, but it's been around for 20 or 30 years. And that's my criteria. I try to do things that have lasting value, that have passed the test of time. So one of the designs coming out this year on my new calendar will be a K-pop design. And I have public radio to thank for that.
0: Oh, great. Well, good luck with that. And okay, we are moving right along through this hour, and it's time to get back to music. As I mentioned, we have the HPR2 Top 100, and we're up to number 36 now. This is the 100 classical music works as chosen by our listeners. And this one is Maurice Ravel's Suite Daphnis and Chloe. We're going to hear the second scene performed by the Boston Symphony under the direction of Charles Munch. While the music's playing, give us a call, 1-888-536-4700.

0: Cheryl Munk conducting the Boston Symphony Orchestra in the second scene of Ravel's Daphnis and Chloe. And that work is number 36 on our top 100, as chosen by you, the listeners of HPR2. It is 14 minutes before noon here on member-supported Hawaii Public Radio. I'm Charles Husson. It is day 7 of our fall membership campaign. We are moving right along in our goal to get 20 contributors in this hour. We have 16 to go. 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My guest this hour has been Grant Kagimoto of Kane Hall Road. And what do you think of being on the air on HPR, Grant?
1: It's the second time I've done it, and it's always a great experience because the staff here is so wonderful and welcoming. And I'd like to reach out to 16 fans of mine, hopefully, of Kane Hall Road, and ask them to contribute. We're trying to raise $255,000 for the rest of this pledge drive, which ends on Thursday. So if I have 16 fans, hopefully I do, and Kane Hall Road is grateful for your support for the company for the last 50 years, but also I want you to be supportive of public radio, because public radio is so important to me, to the community, and to the work I care about. And so again, if there are 16 of you out there, please join me in being a supporter of public radio.
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0: 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We're going to begin our final set with music of Mozart. Here is the overture to the Magic Flute, and this performance is by the Opera House Orchestra of Zurich, Nicholas Harnoncourt conducting.

0: Music of Mozart. We just heard the Queen of the Night's aria from the Magic Flute, and before that, the overture to that opera. Here on member-supported Hawaii Public Radio, we just have a minute to go before going off to performance today. I want to thank Grant Kagimoto of Kane Hall Road.
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0: It's been a real pleasure having you here today, hearing about the business and just having little talks in between the music here. Thank you so much for showing up. 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
2: When you were growing up, did you have younger siblings who kind of insinuated themselves into situations? 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Butting into conversations? Just being a general nudge? From APM, American Public Media, this is Performance Today. I'm Valerie Kaler, youngest of six. Yep, it was me. I was the nudge. In this piece, Carl Nielsen gives voice to that pain-in-the-neck mischief maker with a snare drum, who interrupts and pesters and interjects its way into the clarinet solos in an uncomfortably familiar way. We'll hear Carl Nielsen's clarinet concerto later this hour.
3: Live from NPR News in Washington, I'm Ryland Barton. In an address to the United Nations, President Trump bucked international norms when talking about U.S. military operations in Venezuela earlier this year. To the victor belong the spoils, Trump said, referring to U.S. control of Venezuelan oil. NPR's Deepa Shivram has more.
4: The U.S. operations in Venezuela resulted in the arrest of the country's former leader, Nicolas Maduro. Recently, Trump's administration announced a deal with Venezuela that allows the U.S. to take control of 65 billion barrels of oil reserves. Trump spoke about how, as a result of those military operations, the U.S. has obtained more control of the world's oil supply. He said U.S. actions are proof the U.S. will use military means to secure national interests. But Trump saying, quote, to the victor belong the spoils, is a contradiction to the principles of the U.N. and of U.S. foreign policy tradition to not explicitly connect foreign intervention to the acquisition of resources. Deepa Shivaram, NPR News, Washington.
3: Utah Republican Senator John Curtis is asking the Judiciary Committee to investigate the business and personal relationships of Donald Trump Jr. with foreign nationals. He said recent reports raise questions about foreign access to the family of the sitting president. NPR's Eric McDaniel has more.
5: The letter is notable from a red state Republican during a midterm election season. In it, Curtis called attention to what he described as Trump Jr.'s active promotion of family-backed cryptocurrency ventures, international real estate deals involving direct meetings with foreign heads of state, and his reported investments in defense contracting. ProPublica reported last week that parts of Trump Jr.'s wedding on a private island were paid for and attended by a Russian oligarch close to Vladimir Putin. NPR has not independently confirmed the reporting. Prior to the letter, Curtis posted to social media criticizing the wedding party gift. The Judiciary Committee has not signaled whether it will act on his request. Eric McDaniel, NPR News, Washington.
3: The former head of the U.S. Forest Service under the first Trump administration is speaking out against a controversial reorganization of the agency happening now under the current administration. NPR's Kirk Sigler reports former staffers argue the plan will amount to the dismantling of the country's primary wildfire agency.
6: The Forest Service, along with its parent agency, the U.S. Agriculture Department, are undergoing a massive reorganization, including the closure of seven regional offices, research stations, and the relocation of its headquarters from Washington, D.C. to Utah. Vicki Christensen was a Trump appointee who ran the agency from 2018 to 2021.
7: The reduction in the federal workforce without any real specific strategy is concerning.
6: In a press call organized by environmental groups, Christensen said the broader reorg of the Forest Service is misguided and lacking any accountability from Congress. The USDA has defended it in statements to NPR, saying it will make the agency more efficient. Kirk Sigler, NPR News.
3: The S&P 500 edged down a fraction today. 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DoorDash will pay $131.5 million to settle claims that it underpaid delivery workers in New York City. Mayor Zoran Mamdani announced the agreement. City Hall described the deal as the largest worker settlement in its history. In a statement, DoorDash admitted errors, saying, quote, simply put, we screwed up. Researchers have discovered a new species they're calling the fire amoeba. As NPR's Ari Daniel reports, it can grow and replicate at temperatures never seen for complex organisms.
1: The fire amoeba was found in a tributary of Lassen Volcanic National Park in Northern California. It can replicate at temperatures up to 145 degrees Fahrenheit and continue moving up to 147 degrees, new records for a complex cell.
8: It wasn't so much the incremental amount that this record was broken by as much as the proof that it was possible.
1: Syracuse University microbiologist Angela Oliverio and her team observed the fire amoeba has ways of keeping its proteins and membranes stable at higher temperatures. The discovery might be used to create heat-resilient crops and drugs. Ari Daniel, NPR News.
3: An amateur archaeologist has discovered a significant hoard of Roman silver coins in western Germany. Oliver Riedel found 934 Roman silver denarii in a field near Wesseling, south of Cologne. Experts believe the coins were buried deliberately in the 2nd century AD. The pay of Roman legionnaires provides a reference for the hoard's value, though its exact worth remains unclear. This is NPR.
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2: From APM American Public Media, this is Performance Today. I'm Valerie Kaler. I'm so glad you're here for today's musical adventures and discoveries. The great Austrian composer Franz Schubert was only 31 years old when he died. And yet he left us a tremendous body of work, 1,000 compositions or so. A few years ago, American pianist Jonathan Biss talked with us about how, as far as Schubert knew, he was pretty much writing music for a small circle of friends in Vienna in the 1820s. Most of his work during his life was unpublished, and a lot of it was never even played.
10: I think that Schubert, more than the other great composers, would be shocked to know that we're sitting here and playing his music, talking about it, feeling as strongly as we do about it. I feel so horribly sad for him when I think about how he never had the satisfaction of knowing what his music has brought to people. I mean, it's unbelievable to think that he never had the chance to know that that might happen.
2: And yet, here we are, nearly 200 years after the man's death, appreciating the depth of his emotional expression in music and his sheer inventiveness as a composer. Here's Jonathan Biss in concert at Spivey Hall in Morrow, Georgia, playing the opening movement of Schubert's Piano Sonata No. 19.

0: The Piano Sonata No. 19 by Franz Schubert. We heard the first movement from a concert at Spivey Hall at Clayton State University in Morrow, Georgia. Thanks to the Walter and Emily Spivey Foundation for making that recording available to us. The concert by American pianist and former P.T. Young artist in residence, Jonathan Biss. He was here as a P.T. Young artist way back in 2002. He's gone on to a stellar career, which includes quite a few albums. He told us that his Schubert album was a unique experience.
1: Of all of the records I've made, it was the most intense experience. I sort of was physically shaking at the end of it, I found. And I wasn't so much a physical from the physical effort as just there's a kind of unbelievable intensity about this music. You know, there's just so much expressed in it.
0: American pianist Jonathan Biss on the music of Franz Schubert. 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In a moment, following a train of thought. 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
0: In 2022, composer Kevin Lau took a three-hour train ride from Toronto to London, Ontario. He dozed off and on, and when he was awake, he wrote down some musical ideas inspired by the feeling and the sound of the train. That became the piece we're about to hear, the String Quartet No. 5 by Kevin Lau, subtitled The Train to Improbable Places. You'll hear train sounds right at the beginning of the piece, and along the 8-minute journey, maybe some unexpected connections, a little quote from a piece by Mendelssohn, and ending with what the composer describes as a flash mob of Celtic fiddlers. Kevin Lau wrote this for the Viano Quartet. Let's hear it from a concert they gave in Tempe, Arizona. Music by Kevin Lau, his String Quartet No. 5, The Train to Improbable Places.

Canadian composer Kevin Lau wrote that a couple years ago, with the initial inspiration coming from a three-hour train ride, the String Quartet No. 5, subtitled The Train to Improbable Places. Kevin Lau wrote that for the Vienna Quartet and says he's grateful to that group. Quote, "They gave me license to write in a way that was childlike, virtuosic, and joyous." We even heard members of the quartet singing there at the end of the piece. The Vienna Quartet gave that concert in Tempe, Arizona, a performance that was part of the Hayden's Ferry Chamber Music Series.

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2: Aloha, I'm Shireen Tava, host of Classical Pacific of Hawaii Public Radio. 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
0: It's possible that Danish composer Carl Nielsen saw the snare drum as a vehicle for musical mayhem. In the opening section of his Symphony No. 5, Nielsen featured what you might call a belligerent snare drum, mindlessly hammering out a military rhythm, purposefully crossing the rhythm of the rest of the orchestra. And then Nielsen wrote this rather diabolical instruction for the snare drummer, who's supposed to improvise as if at all costs to stop the progress of the orchestra. There seems to be a similar battle in the clarinet concerto he wrote 4 years later. Although the work is a clear spotlight for the clarinet, that snare drum infiltrates the

Over and over, the snare drum tries to interrupt the clarinet, almost threatening to take over. But unlike in Nielsen's Fifth Symphony, this snare drum is playful as well as belligerent. Like an obnoxious sibling needling for a disruption, rather than a full-blown enemy hell-bent on taking things down completely. Let's hear it. A clarinet concerto with a snarky snare drum by Carl Nielsen. Martin Frost playing solo clarinet, Paavo Järvi conducting the North German Radio Elbphilharmonie Orchestra.

0: In the 1920s, Danish composer Carl Nielsen intended to write 5 concertos, one for each member of the Copenhagen Wind Quintet. He was only able to finish 2 of those proposed 5, a flute concerto and that virtuosic clarinet concerto we just heard. Martin Frost played solo clarinet. Pavel Järvi led the North German Radio Elbphilharmonie Orchestra in concert in Hamburg, Germany. 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I'm Valerie Kaler. 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
1: And when you do that, please also consider coming in as a monthly giver. 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It's easy for you. Set it and forget it. You know that every program that comes on the air here has a bit of you in it, in keeping it on the air, in supporting it. But also for us, it helps us with long-term planning to know what budget, what funds we have available to give you the programs you want. That number, say it with me, 888-536-4700.
0: You know, I think that maybe some of you know that joining HPR helps support our programming and makes it better, but it doesn't matter how much you give because 94% of our funding comes from members like you. And that means someone has chosen to give $10 a month. Someone has chosen to give $100 a month. All of that makes a big difference. And so join the crowd that makes a difference and join us today, 888-536-4700.
1: 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We have at least 9 hours of local music programming on HPR2 generated right here in our studios. But on HPR1, we have Kanikapila Sunday. We have Hawaii Kula Iwi. We also have our news shows. We have evening jazz. All of these programs are supported because our members say they want them. And they want to hear them. You can be one of our members easily. 888-536-4700.
0: You know, we're so grateful to the people who are already members, who've already joined, who are joining as I speak. And we want to thank you all so much for your donations. They do make a difference, and we really appreciate it. We are members ourselves. So join us today. You can't miss out. 888-536-4700 and mahalo.
2: 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I'm Valerie Kaler. The International Chopin Competition is one of the big competitions in the world of piano. It is a grueling three-week marathon, but it begins with a celebration. A concert that highlights past laureates of the competition, playing solos and concertos, and even playing together. This performance from that opening concert is like a clown car full of Chopin competition winners from years past. They just keep coming on stage. Here's Garrick Olson, winner in 1970, then Dong Tai Son, 1980s gold medalist, the winner from 2010, Yuliana Avdeeva, and Bruce Liu, gold medalist in 2021. They're each at a piano, joined by the Warsaw Philharmonic Orchestra, conducted by Andrei Boreko. This is the concerto for four harpsichords in A minor by Bach, a concert at the most recent International Chopin Piano Competition in Warsaw, Poland.

0: That performance was from the opening concert of the 2025 International Chopin Competition in Warsaw, Poland. Conductor Andrzej Borejko with the Warsaw Philharmonic Orchestra, and at the pianos, four previous winners of the Chopin Competition. Garrick Olson took the gold in 1970, Dong Tai Son from 1980, from 2010, Juliana Avdeeva, and Bruce Liu, gold medalist in 2021. In a moment, a broken finger and a violinist's destiny. This is Performance Today from APM.
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0: When violinist Scott Yu was in high school, just about to graduate, he had to make a big decision. Go to the Juilliard School in New York City and focus on the violin, or pursue Plan B. Scott Yu just could not decide. Luckily, he had a friend who helped him out.
3: The thing that made up my mind was the day that my best friend got into the University of Pennsylvania, we both got drunk, and he stepped on my finger and broke it. And that really convinced me that it wasn't a really good idea to go to Juilliard if I didn't know if I could play the violin anymore.
0: Thank goodness Scott Yu had a backup plan.
3: So I went to Harvard, and I got a physics degree, and then I was the worst physics student at the entire university, I assure you. And at that point, my violin career was starting to take off, but it never reached full altitude. My violin career got to about 20,000 feet, not 40,000.
0: He's rather self-deprecating, but honestly, Scott Yu is tremendously capable. A great violinist with the physics degree from Harvard. And after graduating, he pretty quickly added plans C, D, and E. He also became a conductor, an organizer, an administrator. He founded and ran his own ensemble, the Metamorphosen Chamber Orchestra. He's conducted orchestras around the world. And as of 2005, he's been conducting and overseeing Festival Mosaic, a wide-ranging music festival in San Luis Obispo, California. He even joins in on some chamber music fun at Festival Mosaic. Let's hear Scott Yu, joined by four friends, for this string quintet by Mozart.

sometimes called a viola quintet. Mozart's String Quintet No. 5 in D major features a string quartet that's violin, violin, viola, and cello, plus another viola. That performance from Festival Mosaic in San Luis Obispo, California, featured festival director Scott Yu playing violin, alongside violinist Aurelia Duca, violists Clinton Dewing and Matisse Rochat, and cellist Sterling Elliott. The original manuscript for that quintet by Mozart still exists. That's pretty awesome right there, you know? Just being able to see the actual pieces of paper with Mozart's own scrawl seems like such a treasure. You know what's even more remarkable about the manuscript? What's missing? Mistakes. There are only a small handful of corrections. So when Mozart wrote it down, he already knew it, all five parts completely perfect in his head. He was just transcribing from the mental manuscript he'd constructed.

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1: 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It is part of how we evolve, and I want all of the listeners to feel like this is their music, this is their heritage, and we have a place in it, and we have a future in it. 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
0: It's more than twice as big as all the other planets combined. Combined! It's easy to see why early astronomers thought it the king of the planets and named it after the king of the gods, Jupiter. He was the big cheese at Olympus, surrounded by a court of lesser gods and attendees. The planet Jupiter also has a big entourage, the four large so-called Galilean moons, 34 smaller moons who've also earned names, plus many, many more small ones discovered more recently but still nameless. Jupiter the god started out as your basic nature deity, in charge of the weather, prone to hurling lightning bolts, stuff like that. But then there was a sort of bleed through from the Greek pantheon, and Jupiter soaked up some Zeus attributes. Then he was in charge of, well, everything. And finally, according to astrologers, Jupiter is the god of optimism, humor, and the belly laugh. Here's Gustav Holst's tribute to the big guy, Jupiter the bringer of jollity, from the planets.

0: One writer called that the most joyous jangle imaginable. That joyous jangle would be Jupiter, the bringer of jollity. Writers love that alliteration, don't they? The composer himself, Gustav Holst, described Jupiter as the bringer of jollity in the ordinary sense, the belly laughs, but also, quote, the more ceremonial kind of rejoicing associated with religious or national festivities. Jupiter, the bringer of jollity, from the planets, by Gustav Holst. Christian Reif led the Lakes Area Music Festival Orchestra at Gitche Zibi Center for the Arts in Brainerd, Minnesota. 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

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We're going to get into the music here with a familiar tune. This is the third movement of Antonín Dvořák's Symphony No. 9 in E minor. It's the Scherzo, and we'll hear a performance from 1986 by the Cleveland Orchestra under the direction of Christoph von Dohnányi. Remember, while the music's playing, you can call and contribute. 1-888-536-4700.